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restrictions, you're not in an area where this game is available. 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

restrictions, you're not in an area where this game is available. 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
1: 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The opponent errors recap is sponsored by North Shore, the MVP of adult diapers. 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The problem that plagued the Cubs in last night's ball game: runners in scoring position. Cubs just couldn't get the big hit in the big moment. They went 1-for-18 in that 12-inning affair with runners in scoring position last night, and the trend continued here tonight. Cubs going 1-for-8 with runners in scoring position in this one against the Marlins. They left 7 men on base. 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Throw a no-hitter with your next painting project. 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Kevin Gausman started for the Cubs. He ends up with a no decision, going 5 2/3 tonight. 2 runs on 6 hits, 1 walk, 7 strikeouts. He left after throwing 101 pitches and a quirky play as he made a putout at third base to get the second out of that sixth inning before being removed. Got up a little slow and wasn't even given a chance to go back on the mound. So we'll wait and see what Craig Counsell has to say about that. But again, he did throw 101 pitches, so that factored into everything. Ryan Rollison ends up taking the loss out of the pen, now 9-2. Rollison allowing 1 run on 2 hits in 2/3 of an inning. 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Michael Busch finished with 2 hits tonight. Busch is batting nearly .300 over his last 7 games. Suites and premier rentals are on sale now for the 2027 season. Book now to secure your space for marquee matchups next year. We're going to take a break. When we come back, we will play the highlights and we'll hear from manager Craig Counsell. All that's ahead from Wrigley Field, where the Marlins win again 3-2 over the Cubs. And the Cubs now wait to see what transpires in Colorado. We're in the bottom of the 8th inning. The Diamondbacks are leading the Rockies 5-3. 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
9: 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It's time now for the highlights, and the highlight show is sponsored by the Village of New Lenox, leading the way in residential and economic development. Cubs with another opportunity to clinch a playoff berth. Game 2 of their 3-game set versus Miami. A win tonight, and they're in. That simple. 63 degrees at first pitch. Wind blowing in here at Wrigley Field. Kevin Gausman pitching for the Cubs. Scoreless game until the top of the 6th inning. A 1-out single by Otto Lopez. And then this.
10: And the left-handed batter drives one in the air. Deep left center. Back goes Pete Crow Armstrong. This ball is gone. A home run just to the left of dead center for Kyle Stowers. And Miami has taken a 2-0 lead here at Wrigley in the 6th inning. And that was not a cheap home run.
9: No, it was not. The drive of the game sponsored by McGrath Acura of Westmont. When you do the math, you'll choose McGrath. A 412-foot blast by Stowers. His second of the series. 2-0 Miami after 5.5 innings of play. Gausman went 5 2/3 tonight, allowing 2 runs on 6 hits, 1 walk, 7 strikeouts. Bottom of the 6th inning, the Cubs strike back. Bases loaded with 2 away for Dansby Swanson.
10: And now the 0-2. Swinging a soft line drive, base hit left field. 2 runs are going to score. Ball game tied 2-2. Dansby Swanson delivers. Listen to this crowd.
11: It's a high breaking ball up and away. Dansby hits it off the end of the bat, shatters the bat at home plate, but it goes right between short and third. Both guys kind of jump and dive for the ball. Can't get to it. It rolls into left field. 2 runs score and the game's tied.
9: As Coombe likes to say, that bat died a hero. The great play of the game, sponsored by Great Clips. Great haircuts. It's going to be great. Cubs had been 1-for-24 in this series with runners in scoring position before that huge hit by Swanson. We're going to call Dansby the player of the game, sponsored by ABOC, a bank built on a strong foundation. So 2-2 game after 6, but in the top of the 7th inning, the Marlins move ahead.
10: A ground ball toward the middle, led by Horner. Go to second, they get one, over to first, double play! A great double play! The Marlins might challenge the call at second, but I thought they got him.
11: They are going to challenge this at second. This is a big play in the game. If he's safe, a run scores. If he's out, the inning is over.
12: After review, the call on the field is overturned. The runner is safe.
10: He is safe at second base.

0: run scores on the play, and it is now 3-2 Miami.
1: On a fielder's choice RBI by Joe Mack, the insurance run of the game, sponsored by the Reardon Insurance Group in Norwood Park, proudly representing Auto Owners Insurance. So Miami moves ahead 3-2 over the Cubs after seven innings of play. We head to the ninth. Pedro Ramirez with a leadoff single against Sandy Alcantara. Dansby Swanson would fly out, one away, and Craig Counsell sent Carson Kelly to the plate to pinch hit.
0: Here's the next pitch. Hit on the ground to short. The throw to second for one, over to first. Double play. And the ball game is over, and Miami has made it two in a row over the Chicago Cubs.
1: Whose magic number remains at one. How about that? Cubs now 87-71 after going 1-for-18 with runners in scoring position last night. Cubs go 1-for-8 with runners in scoring position on this night. Ryan Rollison ends up with the loss in relief, now 9-2. And the Cubs wait to see what happens at Coors Field in Denver. Right now, top of the ninth inning, Diamondbacks leading the Rockies 5-3, and the top of the ninth has just ended. They head to the bottom of the ninth now, and the Cubs are hoping for a Rockies rally. If the Rockies rally from two down in the bottom of the ninth and somehow win that ball game, then the Cubs officially clinch a playoff berth. But until that happens, the magic number remains at one. And again, bottom nine at Coors Field, Arizona 5 and Colorado 3. Meantime, as far as the wild card race is concerned, the Cubs and Phillies both lost tonight, so they drop a half game behind San Diego for that top wild card spot in the National League, pending the result of the Padres-Dodgers game in L.A. tonight. Bottom of the third inning at Dodgers Stadium, Padres and Dodgers are scoreless. Let's send it downstairs where Cubs manager Craig Counsell is meeting with the media following Miami's 3-2 win over his team tonight.
2: Last night we talked about just couldn't get the big hit. What did you think of the offense against Miami?
3: Yeah, I mean, we didn't create much offense tonight, really, in general. We had some other chances early in the game, but we didn't overall create a lot, so not enough, certainly. And then their bullpen did a nice job and held us down. But I think we were 1-for-8 tonight, but ultimately we didn't create enough opportunities, not enough real good opportunities. Yeah, his left shoulder kind of got extended weird, and it just kind of grabbed on him a little bit. He's a little sore right now, but we'll just treat it and see how he is the next couple days. Yeah, I mean, I thought he pitched well. I mean, he made one mistake, and that was really the only ball they had hard. Really, I mean, they didn't hit many balls hard. It might have been their. I might have been missing one, but that was really their, a good squared up contact, and the wrong guy hit it, unfortunately. And he's got a ton of power and was able to get a ball out tonight, which was hard to do. And then we pitched well. I mean, Raleigh's inning was, it's an infield ground ball and a jam shot that lands in the infield. And so it's, he pitched well.
1: 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If you're just tuning in, Miami beating the Cubs again tonight, 3-2. Kevin Gausman, the starter, went 5 2/3, allowed 2 runs on 6 hits, 1 walk, 7 strikeouts, left after a weird tag play at third base in which he landed on his left shoulder, according to Craig Counsell. 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So as of right now, just based on what Counsell was saying, Gausman has a sore left shoulder that will be monitored. And the Cubs have 4 more games before the start of the playoffs. They got to get in first. Their magic number is at 1. Bottom of the ninth inning at Coors Field, Arizona with a 5-3 lead over Colorado. If the Rockies rally and beat the Diamondbacks, Cubs will officially

0: officially clinch a playoff spot tonight here at Wrigley Field based on the result at Coors Field in Colorado. 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
0: Miami beats the Cubs 3-2 here at Wrigley Field tonight. Cubs went 1-for-8 with runners in scoring position after going 1-for-18 with runners in scoring position in a 12-inning loss to the Marlins last night. The magic number remains at 1 pending the result of the festivities in Colorado at the moment. Diamondbacks leading the Rockies 5-3 with one on and one away in the bottom of the ninth inning. Unless the Rockies rally, that magic number will stay at 1 heading into the finale of this three-game set against the Marlins at Wrigley Field tomorrow afternoon. Don't miss David Haw and Jared Payton talking Cubs baseball and Chicago sports every weekday morning from 5:30 to 10 on 104.3 The Score and the Odyssey app. When we come back, the defensive play of the game. That's next on The Score and the Northwestern Medicine Cubs Radio Network.
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8: Bounce toward the middle. It's going to be an infield single. Nobody covering third, and the throw there will be in time. A great play by Kevin Gausman, the pitcher. Gausman might be shaken up. Hernandez tried to go from first to third on the infield single. Swanson, while sitting down, threw the ball to first, not in time. Third base was vacated. Gausman, the pitcher, had to run over and cover the bag. And he made a lunging tag, and now the question is he okay? He might have pulled something in the rib cage, Jerry.
0: 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An outstanding play with the tag at third by Kevin Gausman. He would leave the game at that point. He threw 101 pitches. Greg Council letting us know moments ago in his postgame press conference that It's a sore left shoulder for Gausman. That's the reason that he ended up leaving the game, and it's something that will be monitored. He did not sound like it was serious, but nevertheless, it's something to monitor. Now, keep in mind that Gausman is a right-hander, but again, it's a sore left shoulder that removes him from the game after that fantastic defensive play. This is the Old National Bank Cubs Radio Postgame Show, the official bank of the Chicago Cubs Radio Network. As for what transpired on the field beyond that play, Miami wins a 3-2 victory over the Cubs. Kyle Stowers hit a two-run home run. The Marlins scored the go-ahead run on a fielder's choice RBI. The Cubs got a two-run single from Dansby Swanson, but they went 1-for-8 with runners in scoring position, and the magic number remains at 1 for the Cubs. It's a final from Coors Field in Colorado as the Diamondbacks beat the Rockies 5-3 tonight. So the Cubs will have another opportunity to clinch tomorrow. The next game preview is next on The Score and the Northwestern Medicine Cubs Radio Network.
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0: The payoff pitch. Pauly swings and misses, strike three, as Gausman gets him with a splitter. Sanoa, a leadoff double, and then Gausman strikes out the next three. The Cubs Radio Network donates $100 to 1-877-CARS-FOR-KIDS because the Cubs threw 10 strikeouts tonight. That's Cars with a K to donate your car today. We're donating. You should, too. The magic number remains at 1. Miami wins again. Marlins beat the Cubs 3-2. Cubs went 1-for-8 with runners in scoring position tonight after going 1-for-18 with runners in scoring position in a 12-inning loss in the opener of the series last night. But Arizona beat Colorado 5-3, so no clinching tonight for the Cubs. They'll get another opportunity tomorrow here at Wrigley Field. This is the Old National Bank Cubs Radio Postgame Show, the official bank of the Chicago Cubs Radio Network. And as we take a look at the scoreboard, Milwaukee beat Philadelphia earlier this evening 4-1. So the Cubs and the Phillies drop a half game behind San Diego for the top wildcard spot in the National League. Right now, top of the fourth in Los Angeles. Padres leading the Dodgers 2-0. So now we take a look to the finale of this three-game set against the Marlins. Tomorrow afternoon here at Wrigley Field, the Cubs will send the veteran left-hander Matthew Boyd to the mound. He's 9-5 with an ERA of 4.06 this season. Right-hander Tyler Phillips will be on the hill for Miami, 5-6 with an ERA of 3.45. Boyd and Phillips, the mound matchup in the finale of this three-game series between the Cubs and Marlins tomorrow afternoon. Cubs will give it another go and try to clinch that elusive playoff berth. It's right there. They're on the precipice, but they need one more win or an Arizona loss to make it happen. And Arizona won tonight, and the Cubs lost tonight, so they'll try again tomorrow. A reminder to tune in to our next Cubs radio broadcast tomorrow afternoon from Wrigley Field against the Marlins. The Cubs radio pregame show, driven by your Chicagoland and Northwest Indiana Buick and GMC dealers, begins at 12:45. First pitch with Pat and Ron coming your way at 1:20. Before we say goodbye from Wrigley on this night, we want to thank the best engineer in the business. That's why we call him the maestro, Paul Zarang, the man who helps bring the sounds of Wrigley Field to life through the speakers of your radio as well as all of your smart devices. And we want to thank the outstanding crew in our downtown Chicago Score studios, led tonight by Adam Stutzinski and assisted by Nick Johnston. Terrific job, guys. For Pat Hughes and Ron Coomer, I'm Zach Sadman saying thanks so much for listening to Cubs Baseball. Marlins win again, 3-2. Cubs will give it another shot tomorrow to clinch a playoff berth. The magic number remains at 1. Our coverage begins at 12:45 in the afternoon. Then Matthew Boyd takes the mound at 1:20 right here on The Score and the Northwestern Medicine Cubs Radio Network.
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10: 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One of them now has a baby, and I follow her on Instagram, and just following the maturation of her as a mother, knowing the way that the baby was conceived in an Amish hotel, it's nutty as hell. I didn't even know what Amish... First of all, for the Amish to have a hotel, doesn't it go against everything that they believe in? Aren't they anti-electricity, anti-power? They're not anti-money, though. I know that. They know how to collect the damn check.
11: The money coming in, it got to come in somehow. Do they have a bakery at the hotel? Because, like, oh, Amish bakery, yes. Slap.
10: Dude, they gave me, like, this cinnamon roll cake as, like, I told them it was my birthday.

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0: not durable. That's the laughable part to me, to say that he's not durable. The last three times that Jayden Daniels has been forced to leave a football game, it's over his elbow on his non-throwing arm, guys. I mean, damn it, cut the arm off as far as I'm concerned. I have no issue, no concern about his long-term health at all. At all. And anyone who does, you've lost your damn mind. You think Washington's thinking twice about whether or not they're going to pick up Jayden Daniels' fifth-year option coming up this spring? Hell no. Hell no. He's not durable. They need to move on. You know how hard it is to find a quarterback? And the Doublemint Twins root for the damn Bears. They should know how difficult it is to find a damn starting quarterback in this league. They should get it more than anyone. When you have one, you don't just get rid of them and throw them by the wayside. And then the lazy-ass comparison to Robert Griffin III. Robert Griffin III could not win from within the pocket. Robert Griffin III was like a damn pinball on the field. Jayden Daniels doesn't get hurt. Excuse me. Jayden Daniels doesn't take massive shots. Jayden Daniels does an excellent job protecting himself. That's the biggest difference between Jayden Daniels and Robert Griffin III. Say what you want about Jayden. You can't sit here and say that there's even a comparison to make in terms of how those two dudes played in the play style. Jayden's much more conservative in the way that he runs compared to Robert. Much more conservative. And guess what? He can read defenses. He can throw with anticipation and timing. And he doesn't have his damn daddy trying to tell the coaches what to do. So the next time you try to compare Robert Griffin III to Jayden Daniels, think about it for a second, guys. Oh, this honestly frustrates me because I know I'm going to have to hear BS like this for the remainder of the season, probably. And that's the only way that I feel like is appropriate to describe it. Total BS. People thinking that Washington should move on from Jayden Daniels, like starting quarterbacks, like quarterbacks of his caliber, like they grow on trees, man. It is absolutely crazy. You know what's even crazier? What we're getting ready to talk about coming up on the other side. Broncos head coach and Seahawks head coach, Sean Payton, Mike McDonald, they kissed and made up earlier today. Why? I'll tell you next.
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0: got on online to buy a jersey? It ain't cheap.
1: For you sure. Know what but mean? I'm just saying this, Nick. I'm just saying this to play the other side of the coin, though, bro. It's a privilege, not a right. You know what I'm saying? So you, I if mean, they got rules, you're going to have to follow
0: them. Yeah, I understand that, but like, how much does privilege go to the people that's, that are, like, the fans is the most important thing. That's like strippers in a strip club. You know what I'm saying?
1: Nah, bro. Like, hey, look, ain't no dollars getting thrown at me. No, yeah, for sure. I understand what you're saying.
0: You got to look out for
1: it's supply and demand. I appreciate you as always.
0: That's my opinion about it.
1: Yes, sir. Appreciate you, man. 310-840-4910. What an analogy.
2: Like, I mean, I would say that the fans are like the wings in a strip club. The television,
1: they're not really needed, but they're a good accessory, right?
2: The television deal, to follow his analogy, that is the strippers in the strip club. So as much as it is fun to think like, yeah, we pay their salaries, nah, they get billions of dollars. Like, you know how many jerseys you have to buy to make it $1 billion? It's a lot. It's a lot.
1: It's a lot of damn fabric is how I would put it. 310-840-4910 is the number. This is all fascinating. What do you think about the current culture of NFL training camp? Should fans be allowed to record and post training camp video on social media? And then was Sean Payton's reaction to the Seahawks scouting tactic, was it over the top? 310-840-4910. A lot more to get to as we enter the 1 a.m. hour on the East Coast. It is a Wednesday night edition of Westwood One Sports Night. We're officially in the Thursday morning on the East Coast. We'll enter the Westwood One Sports Night pressure cooker coming up in about 40 minutes. The top players, coaches, teams in the NFL that are under the most pressure as we enter week three. When we come back, though, your calls, 310-840-4910. Should fans be allowed to record and post video at training camp? Your calls next.
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Oh, I think it's totally ridiculous for Sean Payton to get mad at the Seahawks. Don't get mad at Seattle. Get mad at Denver. Don't hate the player. Hate the game. He should be mad at the rules his organization has. Because you know how your footage got leaked? Because Denver didn't do a good enough job. Seattle. Get mad at Denver. Don't hate the player. Hate the game. He should be mad at the rules his organization has. Because you know how your footage got leaked? Because Denver didn't do a

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8: I don't act like this is a small task. I know this is an incredibly big challenge. But that's part of the fun. And, you know, if it wasn't that, I certainly wouldn't be here.
9: Chicago Cubs president of baseball operations.
10: My job is, you know, to do what I think is the right thing for, you know, the health of this franchise. 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
11: He actually reached out to me through Kevin O'Connell back in the day and said, we're having our first son. I think they named him Beckett. So he had a Josh Beckett jersey. And he goes, I want to have a Hoyer jersey next to it. And you're the only Hoyer in professional sports. And I said, of course, I'm sure we're related somehow. I just tell him now, as my son grows up, like, he's a baseball player too, like, when you're drafting and you see that name Hoyer come across, don't forget about that jersey.
9: World Series champion general manager.
12: Here we go, Montgomery's pitch. A little bouncer slowly toward Bryant. He will glove and throw to Rizzo. It's in time! And the Chicago Cubs win the World Series.

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2: Ah, yes, we are looking very forward to connecting with the Cubs president of baseball operations, Jed Hoyer, right here on Rahimi and Grody on 104.3 The Score. And during our conversations with Jed Hoyer, we like to highlight Lurie's Children's Hospital, ranked number one children's hospital in Illinois by the U.S. News and World Report, located at 225 East Chicago Avenue in downtown Chicago. As we do officially welcome on the Cubs boss, Jed Hoyer. Hi, Jed. Thanks for joining Rahimi and Grody. How are you?
3: I'm good. How are you guys doing?
2: We are doing well. The auditioning for the postseason, I do feel like that's a fair word to use when it comes with Edward Cabrera, and you could tell me if I'm wrong on that, but he's had a couple rough ones now. He had a rough one last night, walks a guy, hits a guy, walks a guy with the bases loaded, scores 8-2 by the time he leaves the game. What is your assessment of Edward Cabrera, the bullpenner, and is he in jeopardy of not being on the playoff roster?
3: Yeah, I wouldn't speculate on that, but obviously last night was a game where, you know, a lot of guys threw really well before him, getting to that period, and he struggled. You know, he came into a tight situation, and obviously didn't perform well. And, you know, I think he's new to the bullpen. He hasn't done this, and I think there are some adjustments, and so certainly we're, you know, paying attention to how he's making those adjustments. So I wouldn't speculate on what's to come, but yeah, certainly that last night was a, like I said, it was a rough one. Like, he's doing something new, and he struggled at it last night.
2: I guess on the other side of that, on the positive side of things, Jed, as far as the bullpen is concerned, because that's just been a big deal over the last couple of weeks, Daniel Palencia has been successful in his last two relief appearances. He was excellent last night. Craig Counsell, I think it was the Saturday game over the weekend. Yeah, it was the 5-2 win over the Reds. Palencia goes two innings, allowed zero runs, strikeouts of De La Cruz and Sal Stewart along the way. I sense relief from Craig Counsell just watching his post game and him saying, I know I sounded like a broken record, but we have to keep putting this guy out there. Is Daniel Palencia the most important arm you guys have in that bullpen heading into this postseason?
3: Yeah, I mean, I think it is critical to have him throwing well. You know, he came back from injury, struggled a bit, and, you know, listen, like, you never know what's to come. I think that, but what we've seen the last couple of times out has been, you know, really encouraging. I think his delivery looks much better. Obviously, the fastball's been explosive. I feel like he's come out and, you know, been over 100, you know, right away, and he's thrown strikes. And yeah, the outing on Saturday against the Reds was excellent. He was really good last night. So you hope he keeps building confidence. I mean, we've seen this guy be dominant. We, you know, he's obviously in the WBC, he was incredible, and, you know, that's been spotty this year through, you know, some struggles and some injuries, but yeah, getting him back to throwing that way, it is really important.
4: Well, and we know, Jed, the bullpen is a living, breathing thing, and goodness knows you guys have had to put out fires all over the pitching staff. So how would you assess even what you saw yesterday? I talked about how I feel like there was a bit of a circle of trust established. You know, for example, Savali comes in. I know there was that home run to Stowers. I feel like he's performed really well. Then you have Palencia coming, and he's still touching 100. Then you have Rollison, who I know he's really appreciated his time in here, and he comes in at a very crucial spot in the game. There are some... I think some real stars of the bullpen emerging, or at least guys you know that will probably help you throughout this week and then what's ahead.
3: Yeah, no, I thought, I mean, honestly, what was frustrating with me about last night's game was that I thought that, you know, Savali gave up the homer, but, you know, we went, you know, 6th, 7th, 8th, 9th, 10th, 11th and held them down. We had two scoreless, you know, extra innings. And we couldn't push a run across. I actually thought there was a lot of real positives from the bullpen. They threw really well last night and kept us in that game. And we didn't push a run across. And so, obviously, you know, we had a bad 12th inning last night, but the rest of that was encouraging. And, you know, you hope that we can, you know, continue to throw like that. And, you know, we need to come up with hits. And obviously our offense has been really good all year. Last night we sort of struggled with guys in scoring position and didn't get those hits, but there were a lot of encouraging things last night, and I think there were encouraging things you know, in Cincinnati over the weekend as well.
4: Well, and even beyond the box score, I feel like Pedro Ramirez is a good example of that. I really liked his approach in the 10th inning. I feel like he did absolutely what he could do there. Just an incredible play by Sanoja, the

0: the second baseman. But to have him even start at third base in place of Alex Bregman, what can you say about the season that he's put together?
1: He's been great all year. I mean, he controls the zone from both sides. He plays good defense wherever you put him. He can run the bases. He's a good player. And I do think, you know, listen, injuries happen. And obviously we hope to get Alex back, but that's just part of the game. And, you know, I think we've got really good depth on that side with Pedro and Matt Shaw that can fill in. So you never want to see a guy like Alex go down, but it also is, you know, encouraging that we have a good player like Pedro that we can slide into the lineup. And he's had a really good rookie year.
2: Talking to the Cubs president of baseball operations, Jed Hoyer, here on Rahimi and Grody on 104.3 The Score. Justin Steele scheduled to have another bullpen today. And Jed, you mentioned that there are, as you put it to the media yesterday, a lot of variables when it comes to the conversation of Justin Steele and when and how much he would contribute this year. Can you share with us some of those variables? And has he had his bullpen session yet today?
1: No, I'll throw that later, and we'll see how that goes and make those decisions. I mean, it's a hard thing, right? I mean, Justin has worked really hard to come back. It's also September 23rd, and so the timing is certainly not ideal for, you know, coming in and making your first, you know, your first appearance in the major league. So I think that the timing has been hard, but we have been encouraged by really the way the last 3 or 4 weeks have gone. He's ramped up well. You know, his pitching has improved. His last outing in Iowa was his best outing. You know, his velocity has ticked up a little bit. So I think we've seen some encouraging things. I think that, this is all positive for the Cubs in terms of, you know, for Justin, for the offseason, for next year. How that relates to 2026, I think is undecided. I think, like I said, we'll find out more today when it's bullpen, and then we'll have to make some decisions. But I do think that, you know, there is some real positives with him coming back and throwing. And I think, you know, if nothing else, we're going to have a positive going into the offseason. But we have to make some decisions about 2026. And at this point, I just don't know the answers to those.
2: Yeah, I mean, that's what it sounds like. Like, and I heard the hesitation yesterday. You just don't know. You don't know if it's realistic to think that a guy who has had the injuries that he's had to all of a sudden start pitching, not only pitching, but presumably, Jed, it would be in high leverage because of the nature of the postseason. So it's sort of just a dark space right now, isn't it?
1: Yeah, and that's what I mean. I don't have those answers. And, you know, like I said, you know, if this was May, it's a lot easier to figure that part out. It's not. Every game matters. And so I think that is something we have to take into account.
0: And then, Jed, we are waiting to see if Pequot Armstrong can steal that 40th stolen base, to talk about 40 stolen bases, potentially 45 home runs, which should be an MVP season, and all on the heels of you guys at the beginning of the season extending him. What are your feelings about just what he's put together and where he is right now?
1: It's been fun to watch. I mean, I said this yesterday. I mean, this is the best position player season I've ever watched. And it actually reminds me, his second half reminds me a little bit of what it felt like watching Arrieta in 15 in the second half, where you're just watching someone at the absolute top of their game and just sort of sit back and enjoy it sometimes. I mean, there was a couple of games last week where it's just, felt like every swing he took, he was going to hit the ball in the seeds. So, you know, and even last night, he's up there and you're thinking to yourself, like, you know, the kind of swings he's taking, you know, are with the intent to do damage on every swing. It's so impressive. And you just kind of have as much watch TV when he's at the plate right now, which is so fun to watch. And he's in such a great headspace. And I just, yeah, enjoy it. I know Craig has said that a number of times. It's a really incredibly special season. You know, I think that people talk about MVP and stuff like that, but I think it's even beyond that in the sense of the impact he's had. I mean, it's, you know, right now I think he's the second best hitter in baseball by the numbers, and he's the best defender. Like, that just doesn't happen, you know? So, it's a truly, truly special season, and also couldn't happen to a better person. Like, the way he treats everyone, the way he treats kids every day, you know, I think that, it's a fun time to be in Chicago with what he's doing, and I think what Caleb's about to do. It's pretty awesome if you're a kid in Chicago right now.
0: If you're us, too. And I even think about how you assessed his hitting. You know, I know the positional value at center field was enough alone to want to extend him. That made sense. And then I remember you saying earlier in the season, you know, this is just kind of how Pete is. You know, it's ups and downs. And then you see him just build this incredible body of work after that inconsistency at the plate. You know, how have you taken in all kind of the twists and turns of this season too? Because I feel like you've done that with us.
1: Yeah, I mean, the plate discipline is something that, you know, in on my best days, I was hoping this is where he would get in 3 or 4 years, honestly.
2: Yeah.
1: I didn't expect him to make that leap this year and do it so suddenly. You know, it felt like the first couple months were you know, a little better, but kind of similar to what we had seen. And then all of a sudden, he just made this, you know, transformation at the plate where he, you know, started taking pitches, working deeper counts, and then all of a sudden the power started coming along with that. So, yeah, I'd be lying to say I expected this kind of transformation offensively this quickly. And, you know, I give a lot of credit to him, a lot of credit to John Mailey and Dustin Kelly, we you know, works with every day. I mean, he's made incredible leaps, and that takes a lot of people working on the right things.
2: I did take note of that yesterday when you were talking to the assembled media, that you said that it really stood out, and you just said it again to us, that he's the best position player, or it's the best position player season that you've ever seen. When you say that, are you saying close up or just in general? And who's the second best position player season that you've ever seen?
1: I was saying, for me personally, I mean, the second best, I'd probably say David Ortiz. I think his 05 season, I think he had 50-something homers, and was just got every big hit imaginable, and he did that in 04 too. So that would probably be the next best in terms of dominance for a period.
2: Okay.
1: And that's kind of what I was saying. Is like the MVP stuff to me is great and cool, but it almost, like, in a way, you look at the fact that I saw all these articles now. I think the gap between him and the second highest player in baseball is going to be, like, it hasn't happened since, like, Mickey Mantle. I mean, so it's like he's really having a season that historically is incredibly impressive, and we should all just, yeah, take note of that. I mean, it's to play offense and defense and run the bases the way he does, that kind of balance in a position player just doesn't happen.
2: And Jed, finally, are you okay with Brian Hoyer, who comes on this radio station claiming to be related to Jed Hoyer because he's proud of that and wearing the jersey?
1: I mean, listen, he's a far, far better athlete than me.
2: No.
1: So, like, you know, I'm just hoping that, like, if we are related, I'm hoping that some of that rubs off on my kids, you know. So now Brian's an awesome guy, and like we used to get, I think every other article when we were in Boston together would, you know, I'd be Patriots backup quarterback Jed Hoyer, and, you know, it would be, you know, Red Sox assistant GM Brian Hoyer. They mess it up all the time.
2: Oh, that's awesome.
1: We were there at the same time, and then I got to know him a little bit. I think he told the story about I got him to sign a jersey for me when my son was born. I still have it. It's still up in my up in my basement. And then we got to know each other when he played for the Bears a bit. And I will say this: I have, you know, I'm not a big jersey wearer. I have one jersey that's in my closet. It's my number 2 Brian Hoyer jersey that I'll wear when I do go to Soldier Field. So that's the only jersey I wear, is my Brian Hoyer jersey. So,
0: Caleb Williams seems to have a great time at your games. I don't know, is 18 in the mix?
1: Yeah, I'd say he's I just love the fact that those guys are embracing us, and I love the fact that our guys embrace them, and it's how it's supposed to be. It really is. I think it's, like, so great. Like I was saying before, if you're a Chicago sports fan, if you're a kid right now, and you see these guys rooting for each other and, like, genuinely being friends, and yeah, it's a great time to be a Chicago sports fan. And I think that there's more young talent, you know, sort of on the way. And I just think that's so great for the city, and I love the fact that those guys embrace it and show up, and the fans love it too.
3: The Score remembers World Series champion White Sox pitching coach, longtime teammate and friend of the Score, Don Cooper.
4: God has got something in plan for me. I don't know what it is. He's always put me in the places I need to be. So something else he's got for me, I'm not sure what it is. I'm a lucky guy, man, to have the run that I had. For 32 years, I didn't make him sick of me.
5: There's a high road and a low road to take. Some people don't know the high road.

0: I wrote exists.
1: 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You know, there's some days that things ain't going well for yourself. You got to pick yourself up and keep going.
2: Rest in peace, Don Cooper.
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13: 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Local 130 plumbers, get the job done right the first time. Dan Wiederer writes for The Athletic, covers the Bears, and talks about it on the Take the North podcast. He joins us every Wednesday morning, and he joins us now. Good morning, Dan. How are you?
14: Preparing for a chaotic week, probably a little bit of a chaotic day up in Lake Forest. This is a vast departure from the way the vibes were in Chicago a week ago at this time.
13: No doubt about it. The loss had a lot to do with that. So did the quarterback situation. Now, Caleb Williams unlikely to practice, according to Ben Johnson. So his status is probably out for Monday Night Football. And the surprise yesterday, Dan, Tyson Bagent, concussion protocol. Do we know what specific hit caused the concussion symptoms? And what are the expectations moving forward in terms of in concussion protocol? How does one get out of it?
14: Yeah, I mean, there's five phases to it, and it can take a little bit of time. And ultimately, the final clearance is getting cleared by the head club physician, and then you need an independent neurological consultant to give you the green light. And so it is very anxiety-producing there up at Halas Hall this week because, listen, you're on a longer week. You play Monday, but the practice schedule is to go to work today, you know, and then tomorrow will be the day that they use as kind of the day off. And so practice reps are very, very important, as you know, preparing in this league and particularly preparing for a defense led by Vic Fangio. And so it seems almost certain that Case Keenum will be taking your practice today. And that would give him, I would think, the inside track to having himself ready for Monday night. But we'll get a little bit more information when we get up there later this morning and try to get an understanding of where all this is at right now.
15: Oh, Dan, how things can change in the NFL week to week. It is crazy. I'm bummed for Tyson Bagent because I know he puts in the work every single day behind the scenes. To have a door like this open up for him and get his shot to be able to prove himself after, you know, coming into this season, that's what we are all talking about, is having a guy like that in case of emergency, you need to break the glass. He doesn't get this opportunity.
14: Right. You know, he had a hamstring injury that popped up in August, and then there was a back injury that kept him as the emergency QB3 in Carolina. And now you have the concussion. And so it's just been a rough stretch here over the last 6 weeks for Tyson Bagent with, as you said, JP, an opportunity here, a window of opportunity opens, and then it doesn't slam shut, but it closes. And so then you've got to figure out if you can get yourself ready. And what does that look like the following week? Home game against the Jets following this Monday nighter. That will be a short week. You know, a lot of challenges in this league. And so it is rough. But to your initial point, like, life does come at you fast in this league. We are all very aware of it. It sometimes amazes me that as much as Chicago is conditioned to understand how rapidly things can flip in the wrong direction, they get taken off guard when things flip in the wrong direction.
13: 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Dan, so you're Ben Johnson, and you already are spending countless hours preparing a game plan each and every week, but now you've got three different scenarios. I don't think the likely one is Caleb Williams is going to play, but maybe he wants Vic Fangio to think that, so they might play some games with the injury report. Then how different are the game plans or approaches with Tyson Bagent versus Case Keenum, or is that the same game plan, just executed differently by the respective quarterbacks?
14: Well, and this is the puzzle that you've got to go to work putting together this week. And listen, like, since Ben became a play caller in 2022 in Detroit, he has never had to do this. Jared Goff was healthy the entire time that Ben Johnson was calling plays in Detroit. Caleb Williams was healthy the entire time last season with Ben here. And so this is a new experience. We all understand kind of Ben's aptitude, his ability to lead. Those things are going to be put to the test this week, but this is a challenge that he's never gone through before. And so he's got to go about figuring out, okay, what works best for us with this specific quarterback against this specific opponent with this specific practice time that we have to utilize. And it's not going to be easy this week. I imagine that there's going to be some late nights, later than that there always are. And so I'm fascinated to see what they come up with, because again, we spent all last week talking about the exhaustion of going up against Brian Flores. It's not like you get a breather this week with Vic. Now, they performed very well last year, obviously, in Philadelphia, ran the ball really well. That should be a nice little asset to have in your back pocket. But Vic Fangio and a loaded Eagles defense with a lot of playmakers, this is not easy at all.
15: Dan, how much is going to be put on this Bears defense, who had a bounce back game in week two against the Vikings? I know maybe the weather played a little part of that as well, but also that and the special teams to be able to kind of shorten the field a little bit for this offense, whoever's under center.
14: Well, let me start with the defense, JP, because I spent a lot of time yesterday trying to dig into what this Eagles offense looks like in its present state. And this thing is different right now. It does not look great. A.J. Brown isn't here anymore. Saquon Barkley's beat up. Dallas Goedert's out. They've got a new play caller in Sean Mannion who hasn't found his groove yet. The running game hasn't been great by extension. The play action game hasn't worked. Landon Dickerson got hurt, and so then you shifted your Pro Bowl center out to guard to fill him in, and then had to put in a new center. And yet they're 2-0 because their quarterback has shown this level of competitive toughness and survival skills and gotta have it moments. And so, like, you look at this and you're like, this is ugly, this is ugly, this is ugly. Oh, Jalen Hurts made a play. This is ugly, Jalen Hurts made a play. And so that's where the defense is gonna have to figure out how to put this game in their terms, right? And to make Jalen Hurts make some mistakes. He's made some huge plays in the first 2 weeks to get this team to 2-0. And sometimes this league is all about that. It's just having a quarterback that can rescue you when you need to be rescued. And Hurts is 2-for-2 in that regard. Special teams wise, we know how costly the blocked field goal was. And for Bo Gardner, it costs him his job as a long snapper. Scott Daly will be back in the building today. And you're just kind of readjusting with some mistakes that really hurt you. And the Bears didn't have the survival skills to get to 2-0. And now the reboot process continues.
13: So you mentioned Scott Daly replacing Bo Gardner. Bo Gardner was held accountable for the poor operation of the field goal and PAT kicks, and he cost him his job. I wonder, is that the beginning or the continuation of, like, do you look at every position that's not performing with the same type of scrutiny? Garrett Bradbury had 4 flags dropped on him. I know he's a veteran. I know you want him to succeed, but he didn't play great. Despite what Ben Johnson said post-game, I don't think that's a definition of a great effort when you have 4 flags dropped on you. How tough will they take a look at some of these positions that might have other options, like center, like maybe left tackle, as they did with the long snapper?
14: Look, there's a lot of layers to these types of evaluations. They're always going on, right? Like, it's an ongoing process where guys are having to earn their job every single week. There are track records to veterans who have played for a long time and you know what you're getting out of them. There is the whole factor of who do you have ready behind them. Scott Daly, in the case of Bo Gardner, is a guy who's been in the building, worked with Cairo Santos and Torrey Taylor, as familiarity with a lot of people, a lot of games under his belt. Logan Jones has never played in an NFL game, you know? And so, like, if you're going to put those two things on a scale, you're going to try to figure out, was this one game of sloppiness from Garrett Bradbury so worrisome that you need to pull the plug right away and go to a rookie who probably still got his head spinning for all the stuff he's trying to learn at this NFL level? Or do you want to try to give this a few weeks to steady things out? Garrett Bradbury was the center for an offense that scored 59 points in week one. And so we can't be wind socks and just blow whichever direction the wind is going and have all these, you know, knee jerk, got to get him out of there reactions. It's you just got to evaluate it on a week-by-week basis and figure out which players in tandem and in a collection give you the best chance to win.
15: Well, you know what, Dan? I'm with you. I mean, I find myself doing that, so I'm
13: Did you just call us a windsock?
15: I am definitely guilty of that at some point. I know I have been over the first 2 weeks, but that's just kind of how it goes. After scoring 59 and then scoring three, it's a drastic change between both of those. But for Bradberry, I want to stick with him. This you want to have a bounce back game?

0: think Bears fans were expecting to be in when everybody, sat down on their couches after the Sunday of week one. It just felt like you were in express lane towards happiness, and now some anxiety creeped in, and it just feels like there's been a freak out the last several days in the city, and certainly in social media, which there's always a freak out. It's just been a little bit jarring for the reaction levels.
1: Windsock.
2: I can't get over
1: I feel
2: that.
1: Wounded.
2: I really can't get over that.
0: I struck a nerve with Dan.
2: Yeah, I felt like that was.
1: I feel wounded.
2: That was at me. I felt like it was at me.
1: No, but it's okay.
2: It's okay. Dan, I love you.
0: It wasn't directed at either of you. I mean, it's kind of the general vibe.
1: It also comes with the territory. And it is every week in the NFL season is a season unto itself. And these are the kinds of things that play out over the course of that long season. Dan, regarding Colston Loveland, one catch in two games is not what anybody expected. And I did make a big deal about the fact that on that last play, I would have much rather seen him running a pass pattern than trying to block Dallas Turner, which he did not do very well. So is there any reasonable explanation that Colston Loveland, through two games, has only one catch and they have not made a more concerted effort to target him?
0: Well, there are several reasonable explanations for the one catch. You know, he's wide open in the end zone in Carolina and the ball doesn't get to him. He's wide open over the middle in Carolina and the ball doesn't get to him. On Sunday against Minnesota, he makes a big catch over the middle into the red zone. Bears have first down at the 16, and within three blinks of an eye, they've got second and 35 back on their side of midfield because of penalties. Illegal shift negates the one catch to Colston Loveland. They get a flurry of other penalties. And so they were 0 for 3 in the red zone on Sunday, but I put it down as 0 for 3.5 because that one bothered me, where you had an opportunity in a low scoring, sloppy afternoon game to get points, and you just immediately backed yourself up. And so those are some of the reasons that Colston's production hasn't been where it's at. I'm still trying to get my arms around that last play, David, as you
1: yes.
0: mentioned, because it felt like there was a route combination to the left side of the field that just didn't get uncorked in time for Tyson to get the ball off over there. And so, there's a lot going on in that sequence. I thought Ben was good on Monday at explaining, listen, like, we have run variations of these situations all through the spring, all throughout training camp. We've got plays that we have exercised, right, in walkthroughs and full speed reps where it's like, okay, if we're in a game on the line situation with, say, 2 seconds to go, and we've got a play that we got to take a shot in the end zone, here's what we're going to run. And yet they tried to run it and got sacked. And so it was just sort of a snapshot of how sloppy everything was. Big picture here, Colston's got to be a much bigger part of your offense going forward if you are going to reach the levels of achievement that this team wants to reach. And it should start Monday against Philadelphia, because as Jonah Jackson said to me on Monday, the NFL doesn't wait for anybody. So your cleanup process is great and all, but you also lost a game on Sunday, and now you're a game back of the Vikings in the division, and there's a bunch of other 1-1 teams in the NFC, and you got to understand the urgency of all this.
1: Got a minute left, Dan, but I want to ask you about your highly entertaining assessment of the reaction to Caleb Williams' reaction to getting hurt. It was on the Take the North podcast. I enjoyed it with you and Mark Grody and Kevin Fishman. It was one of those things that you had to hear. So how would you describe succinctly the reaction to Caleb Williams' reaction on the field?
0: Well, first I'll say Dr. Dan's diagnosis of why Caleb was showing those emotions as he was taken off on the cart, it felt to me like a combination of discomfort, exhaustion, competitiveness, and fear. All understandable emotions in that situation, right? Like, so I give Caleb zero issues for reacting the way he did. I did think a lot of the memes that have come out over the last few days made me chuckle, and that's just part of the world we live in. It's not the ones that are in good taste and not malicious. They were funny, and that just comes with the territory. I think Patrick Manley said yesterday on the airwaves that there will be some ribbing inside the locker room now that everyone understands that it's not a serious season-threatening or career-threatening injury. But you look like there are so many people wanting to play bodyguard for QB1 in this town. We experienced it with Justin. We've experienced it at times with Mitch. We've experienced it with Jay. It's humorous at times that people don't realize these are grown adults, big boys. They can handle themselves. And there's just a lot of we've got to protect our quarterback. And then on the flip side, I know you guys played some audio of some stuff that's absolutely tasteless and just stupid as it comes to the discourse around this injury.
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13: Man, we are so happy that Herb Howard is covering the Bears for us here on The Score and being at Halas Hall. He joins us now on the Pottawatomie Casino and Hotel Hotline, the Midwest Best Casino. Sir, thank you so much for joining us. We appreciate it. There's a lot to discuss when it comes to this team, and I know that we'll get to some of the quarterbacking stuff, but is there anything that happened news-wise up there that you found particularly interesting?
14: Well, just one, you know, continuing the road to recovery for Ozzie Trapillo. We know how miraculous it's been in terms of, you know, how quickly he was able to heal from what was a catastrophic injury. And he's steady, you know, improving and getting closer. I mean, we heard from Coach earlier this morning, and Coach Johnson was saying how Ozzie, it's only a matter of time before he's going to be able to get out there and get in a real game for them. And so we know.

0: they aren't completely satisfied with what they have at left tackle right now. As we saw the kind of platoon continued for Braxton Jones and Theo in the game on Sunday. So, you know, they want to give Ozzie his opportunity to have some input on this left tackle conversation. And he seems like he's going to be getting closer and closer. Coach said he's got to get to the point now where he's just confident in putting his full weight on that leg. And that'll probably be the last hurdle for Ozzie return to action.
1: Yeah, it's a major storyline, Salute, that has kind of slipped to the background with everything else that's gone on. But they went ahead and put in Theo Benedet for another series by design earlier there in week two. One other injury question before we get to the quarterbacks. Tyreek Stevenson, not a part of things in terms of what you could actually see today in terms of practice?
0: No, he was not. Coach said he's designated right now currently as week to week. And so we'll see kind of what that means. We know they brought Nick McCloud back, who spent a lot of time with the Bears last year, played a lot of football for them, mostly in the slot. I don't know what that means for, you know, Malik Muhammad and him potentially bumping outside. I did get a chance to talk to Malik inside the Bears locker room today. And he says, listen, I can play either. He says actually started to enjoy playing inside because there's so many different things that he's able to do. He says he thinks that it's the best way for him to potentially win Defensive Rookie of the Year is what he said he wants to do. He's got an interception in week one. Week two, he comes out and gets a sack. He said he should have had two sacks in that game on Sunday. And so this kid does not lack confidence. He also has lofty goals. And so he says he's gotten acclimated to playing inside, but by the looks of things, he may be bumping back outside, which he also said he's very comfortable with. He said, I've only played outside corner through high school and in college. I've gotten here and start to play nickel, which he seems to enjoy right now, but it looks like he may be headed back on the perimeter.
2: But considering that this is the day that guys who started the season on the PUP list could practice the or work their way back into practicing in front of the team, Kyler Gordon was not there, correct?
0: Kyler Gordon was not there. I think it was Brad Biggs who asked Coach Johnson this morning, was there any update, any improvement for Kyler Gordon? And Coach repeated what he's repeated the entire time. He says, I've got nothing new there. And hard stop.
1: Wow. Well, as always, listeners, you know that when our guy Herb Howard comes on to do a Bears report right here on the afternoon show, you get all the news and we get to some sound of consequence from the day up there. What do you got for us, Herb? Take us through it.
0: Couple things from Coach this morning in talking about the challenge of you know, getting ready for it's a big game, primetime Monday night football against a really good opponent, and doing so without knowing who your quarterback is. He says they welcome the challenge and it creates opportunities for others.
3: And what is the challenge when there is so much unknown and you're trying to prepare for a game in short order? What's the
4: biggest
3: challenge for you?
4: Yeah, well, it's opportunity is the way I see it. I think our guys see it as that as well. One of those things that everyone outside of the building, I'm sure, is writing us off and telling us it can't be done, and we really relish that. And so guys will step up to the plate, guys that maybe we don't anticipate or expect. We have a really talented team, and it's been that way. I've been saying that in the spring. I've been saying that throughout camp. High expectations for where this year can go for us, and so we're going to continue to get better. We're going to race to improve. Nothing's changed. It's still the month of September in that regard. There's plenty of things we need to clean up from last week and we need a great week of preparation here this week. So that's really all we're concerned about right now.
1: It reminds me, Lawrence, of all the times Craig Counsell would talk about the bullpen injuries. Like, you got to find some guys and give them a chance to step up, and then theoretically, hopefully, you get to the end of the year and you've got more depth that you feel good about.
2: It's one of the things that we talked about a little bit yesterday. Like, I know that Ben took it as an affront when people talked about regression with this Bears team. This is the part that goes into that. Like, the Bears were pretty lucky from an injury standpoint, especially with the quarterback last year. And now immediately they are thrust into maybe not having both their starter and their backup available, and it's only week three.
0: Right out of the gate, they're being tested by a couple of things that, you know, most people seem to believe about this team. One is that Ben Johnson is becoming an elite head coach in the National Football League. And the other is that this roster is loaded full of talent, especially on the offensive side of the ball. If both of those things are true, they should be able to weather the storm. They go from a situation where your quarterback is the best player on your offense to now a situation where maybe all the other 10 guys kind of need to support and lift up the quarterback position. But if they are who they believe themselves to be, they should be able to do that. Same is true for Coach Johnson. So many of these players have said, you know, we aren't worried about these challenges or those challenges because we have Ben Johnson. We've heard those things echoed throughout the offseason. It's time for those things to be true, right? And so Coach Johnson is going to have to, you know, devise a game plan that Case is comfortable with, which is most game plans because he's been in so many offensive systems. Coach talked about, you know, the value of having Case Keenum himself and what his relationship has been with him.
5: Case had an interesting career, obviously, now at year 14, I believe it is. What do you appreciate about kind of his career, what he's been able to accomplish, and staying ready as the backup?
4: Yeah, I mean, he's not just a – NFL career, but he's a prolific college quarterback. He's got numerous records, I think, that still stand. He's been a baller from I think the day that he was born, from what I can tell. You know, it's just he's got that way about him. He's got a knack. His teammates gravitate to him. I think that's a good starting point for a quarterback. And of course, you know, he's up there in years a little bit, but that experience is really paid off for him. He sees the game the same way that we do. I think he accelerates through his progressions because he's seen so many things over the course of his time. He's been in so many different offenses. So in a lot of ways, he might be a step slower than he was when he first entered the league, and yet his mind's going so fast, it helps catch him on up, and he's playing as good a football as he probably has his whole career, is what he'd tell you.
1: From the day he was born, that kid was a baller in kindergarten, man. Just, you know, other kids would try to get the Tonka toys, and Case was like, oh, hell no.
2: He'd throw it away from you for 5,000 yards.
1: Now, to his point, at the University of Houston, he became the all-time leader in Division I for passing yards, touchdowns, and completions. I mean, seriously, one of the greatest college football quarterbacks of all time.
2: I mean, he's part of that run of Texas high school quarterbacks that showed up on the scene in college and were just out there slinging it.
1: One after another.
2: Whether we're talking about Houston or Baylor or Texas Tech.
0: Texas Tech.
2: There's a bunch of those guys that when we started seeing a little bit more air raid being thrown across the landscape of college football, guys were out there doing the thing.
1: Yeah, I mean, it's like, look, first team All-America, it's unbelievable. And then, of course, you know, everybody knows him for the Music City, or it's not the Music City Miracle, because that's
0: Minnesota when they got the big play up against the Saints. And
1: Minneapolis Miracle, excuse me.
0: Yeah.
1: But everybody knows him for that, but his life and career are a hell of a lot more than that. So it's pretty cool we get a chance to hear Case. And we weren't sure if today was going to be a quarterback podium day or not with the Monday night football game.
2: Well, that's another question that we have for you. Is any quarterback going to speak this week?
1: Case spoke today. So
2: beyond. Oh, that's right. I guess they can't because Tyson can't be in the facility.
1: Right?
2: Right?
1: I think so. That was this like an official
2: demarcation?
1: Was this the anointing of him as a starter or just here's a quarterback for you guys to talk to? What was your impression of it, Herb?
0: Well, he's the only one available. They weren't going to have us talk to Miller Moss. So it was Case Keenum. Case Keenum took the number one reps, the first team reps out there at practice today. Coach did not commit to him being the starter yet. He said he still does not know. He hasn't even ruled out Caleb Williams as potentially being the starter on Monday night. But right now, they're operating with Case Keenum in terms of preparation with all of the first team. And so Case Keenum was the one who came to the podium to speak for the quarterbacks today. I know there's a few clips of audio that we want to get in to discuss here. And Case is, listen, this isn't his first rodeo, right? It's not hyperbole to say that he's one of the most prolific college passers of all time. And he's had his good moments in the National Football League as well. Case is prepared for his opportunity.
6: I know you prepare as though you're going to start every week, but possibility of starting the game at age 38 in the NFL. How exciting is that for you?
7: Yeah, I don't think I had at age 38. Like, you know, I get to, you know, a chance to maybe play this week. Like, and I prepare every week. It's just a lot more mental reps. So it was nice getting a few more reps today. We'll see how the rest of the week goes. I have no idea. At this point, I've done enough weeks preparing where you just really don't have any clue or any idea of, you know, how guys are going to be able to come back or what. And you just go day to time. You go meeting at a time, a practice at a time, a film session at a time, and just plug away and just keep working. And when you're prepared, you don't have to get prepared. So try to stay prepared.
8: You mentioned prepared, Case, without getting a lot of those actual reps in practice. You said more mental reps. How prepared do you feel for this opportunity?
7: I feel very prepared. I mean, I think people don't realize in general in the NFL how little reps go around during a game week. The starter usually gets all the first team reps, and you know, maybe a few for the backup here and there. You know, the backup gets all the scout team reps, and then, you know, other than that, it's kind of mental reps. So I'm standing behind Caleb Tyson, you know, getting reps, seeing where those guys are. You know, you're trying to bank stuff from training camp. But, yeah, I feel very prepared. I mean, that's what I do every week. That's what I've done for a long time. I've backed up a long time in this league. So, you know, if my name's called, I'm excited to be out there.
2: How about the savvy vet move of, I might get the chance to play on Monday? So you keep throwing it out there that someone else might end up quarterbacking. And obviously, like, I feel like he's going to be impressive. The thing is, I wanted, and Spiegs knows this, we talked about it a lot in the free agency market last year, that I wanted Case Keenum in the room. I don't know if that meant that I wanted Case Keenum on the field.
1: But that's what you are apparently going to get,
2: yeah,
1: sir.
2: Maybe. Case mm-hmm. said maybe. But yeah, but
0: it's certainly a possibility. And you know, Coach is comfortable with it. He called him, it's like having another coach out there on the field. And at this point, shoot, I think Case and Coach are pretty close in age. So, I mean, he feels probably closer to Ben Johnson than he does to Caleb Williams. And so I think he brings that level. But he also acknowledged that, listen, it's football, and he still gets that kind of nervous feeling in the pit of his stomach. And I'm probably sure he'll have it if he takes the field on Monday night.
7: I love the feeling of being nervous. Like, I do get nervous. And it's not a scared nervous. It's an excited nervous because I know I'm prepared. I'm confident in my preparation and what I've done. I'm confident in my teammates. I'm confident in their preparation. I'm confident in the game plan and what my coaches have put together. And I say, if you're not feeling something, everybody feels it differently. I feel it. I feel little butterflies, but it's because I care. I love this game. I love this team. And heck, this Texas boy, I love Chicago. Like, I really do. I've enjoyed it here. So I had some special moments in that stadium last year. And if my name's called this week to get, you know, an opportunity, God, my thing is I care too much sometimes. So, yeah, I love it. If I didn't have those feelings, if I wasn't nervous, I'm going to go do something else. Like, I don't know, jump out of airplanes or bungee jump, try to get it some other way. But, yeah, I love this game. And heck, yeah. I tell that to kids all the time. I get nervous. I'm 38 years old.
1: Hey, man, that is, first of all, extremely likable. Second of all, scientifically accurate. And I have worked on this as a parent to share with my son, and also just as a performer, like whether it's on stage to sing or whatever, before a weird radio show, the nerves and the anxiety are from exactly the same place. It is a matter of how you frame it. You know,
2: yeah, and mentally. How you deal with it.
1: Yeah,
2: 100%. I would be remiss if I didn't at least ask for some background on Miller Moss in case he ends up playing Herb Howard. So their choice was to not bring in another quarterback, and people can read that and say, well, maybe that means that they're confident Tyson is going to make it out of protocol, or that Caleb will be healthy enough to be the emergency quarterback on Monday night. What do we need to know about Miller Moss?
0: What we need to know about Miller Moss is that we hope he doesn't take the field on Sunday at Soldier Field.
2: Facts.
0: And that is not, I'm not trying to knock the kid, but you talk about Case Keenum not getting a lot of reps with the ones. Miller Moss has had zero, right? And so there's no familiarity in terms of him being able to go out there and prepare. I did see him out there, you know, after practice, getting some extra work in as we were headed down to the locker room. I always take a peek out there on the field and see, you know, which guys are getting some extra work. And he was out there getting some things in, but that would not be an ideal situation. You said you wanted Case to be on the team and in the locker room and in the meeting room, but not necessarily on the field. Well, you definitely don't really want that from Miller Moss. He was a guy that comes out of USC. There was some overlap in there with him and Caleb. Then he waits his turn. Then he has an opportunity to play, but that would be a worst case scenario. Maybe you'll see some Wildcat with Kyle Manunga and DeAndre Swift out there if Case Keenum isn't able to go the full quarter.
2: Or Cole Kmet handing the ball off.
0: There you go. So that wouldn't be ideal. But what serves the Bears well in terms of having Case there is not only his own personal experience, his familiarity with so many different offensive systems, but he has become a bit of a coach to this team. He has been someone they all kind of look to. I had a great conversation today inside the locker room with Jahdae Walker. And Jahdae Walker was someone I wanted to talk about Case with, because Jahdae has played all over this roster, up and down. He's been all over the depth chart. And so he, as much as any of the major contributors on offense, has spent a lot of time with Case Keenum. I asked him, what is Case Keenum like in the huddle? How does he like to catch the football from? It was a really, really good piece from Jahdae Walker.
9: For one, he's great in the huddle. Very clear. You can hear him. Excellent. He will actually point to the side the concept on, so you know, like, you're not on the wrong side, or you know where you're going. He do that to a lot of rookies when you first get here, so you understand the offense better. Friendly ball. He throw a nice friendly ball. And it's always out early, too, because He get it up and down for sure. He loves throwing it on time. Pretty much a lot of his bag. Like, he is definitely a good veteran. That's him right there. He just a good veteran to have in the room for sure. A good veteran to have in the room, and I'm excited. We got three good quarterbacks. Great quarterbacks.
0: Coach described Case as another coach out there on the field, said he see the game the same way as he does. Is that your experience with him also?
9: For sure. I kind of pick his brain a lot, asking him different questions, trying to see if, like, because he used to always give me hell last year because I used to run daggers off my fourth step instead of my fifth. So he used to always tell me, like, you messing up the QB timing, and I didn't understand that at first. But now that I got that year under my belt and just understanding the aspects of the game and the timing is everything in the league. Like, in college, you can run a route short and you'll still get the ball. Like, in the league, you have to be on time. You have to have that relationship with your quarterback.
0: I appreciate you, man. Stay healthy.
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1: Morning, Chicago. Welcome to a Thursday. It is the 24th day of September. This is the Haw and Jarrett Peyton pregame show. 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Plan of attack is as follows. The pick six at six, top six sports stories of the day will be discussed. Biggs time, Brad Biggs, 7:25. Bruce Levine, 8 o'clock. Spent the night out at Wrigley. Clay Harbor in studio at 8:25 talking Bears. And at 9 o'clock, we talk White Sox with Chuck Garfine from CHSN. All those guests joining Haw and Peyton on the Plumbers 911 hotline. You got a plumbing emergency, you call 1-833-PLUM-911. The local 130 Plumbers get the job done right the very first time. Kyle Stowers homers again, and the Marlins prevented the Cubs from clinching a playoff berth for the second straight night, this time 3-2, no extra innings needed in this one. Dansby Swanson drove in both runs for the Cubs, who needed a win or a D-backs loss at the Rockies to secure a National League wildcard spot. The Diamondbacks beat the Rockies 5-3. The Padres won 5-1 at the Dodgers hours after. The Phillies lost at home to the NL champion Brewers. So, Joe Mack's ground out brought home Austin Ramirez with the go-ahead run in the seventh inning, and the Marlins retired the next nine Cubs batters to win their second straight game after dropping three games out in San Diego. Stowers hit his 21st home run, a two-run shot off of Gausman in the sixth to break up a scoreless tie. The Cubs would even things up in the bottom of the inning when Swanson hit a broken bat single in the left to bring home a pair of runs. Cade Gibson, the second of four Marlin reliever, struck out two in the seventh. Sandy Alcantara worked the ninth for his second save. Ryan Rolison took the loss. Kevin Gausman struck out seven, allowed two runs, six hits, and a walk in 5 2/3 innings of work. Looks like he might have had a little shoulder tweak on a defensive play. Ryan Gusto, the Marlins starter, six hits, two walks, struck out five and 5 1/3 PCA. Needed a stolen base to become the seventh player to join the 40-40 club. He was 0-3 last night with a walk. Remains at 45 home runs, 39 steals. So today, the Cubs wrap up the series against the Marlins at Wrigley Field. Pre-game coverage, 12:45, first pitch, 1:20. 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This possibly is the final home game of the season
2: over at Wrigley Field. Right now, per MLB.com, Matthew Boyd will be throwing for the Cubs. Tyler Phillips will be throwing for the Marlins. So the Cubs and Phillies, again, now trail the Padres for a game for the top wild card spot. Pre-game, we found out that the Cubs will play a doubleheader in Boston on Friday. This replaces

0: Sunday's game. Saturday's game is scheduled as usual. Clay Holmes and David Peterson right now penciled in to be your starters in Game 1 and Game 2 of that doubleheader. We also heard from Alex Bregman, who looked to have gone through his regular pregame routine, said pregame that he was hoping to get a bat last night. That did not happen. Also said he was lucky. A few centimeters one way or the other, it could have been detrimental, end quote. White Sox 81-77. The opener. Can they please stop using an opener? Brian Hudson recorded just one out while facing five batters, allowing four runs. Three of those were earned, and the White Sox fell short 5-4 to the Royals. The White Sox would respond with five hits in the third inning, including Kyle Teal's two-run single, RBI hits by Miguel Vargas and Munetaka Murakami. Sent 10 batters to the plate, tying the score at four. Brandon Montgomery had three singles, and the White Sox remained one game behind the AL Central leading Guardians, who lost to the Red Sox last night. So an opportunity missed. Hagen Smith, the fourth of five White Sox pitchers, allowed a pair of hits and one run in the seventh. Series wraps this afternoon. David Sandlin will be doing the throwing. All right, here's what's happening. The White Sox, all they've got to do as they enter Thursday afternoon, they've got a three-game lead over the Rangers. They got a three-and-a-half-game lead over the Orioles. There are four games left. The Blue Jays have been eliminated. They trail the Guardians by one. White Sox have tiebreakers over the Rangers and over the Guardians. Or, simply put, if the White Sox win today, they are in. That's it. Done deal. So both the Sox and the Cubs get wins this afternoon, and they're both playing postseason baseball. Some sad news from the White Sox yesterday afternoon. Pitching coach Don Cooper passing away at the age of 70. It was a big part of this morning show over the years when he was the White Sox pitching coach. Of course, he was the pitching coach for the 05 World Series champion White Sox. We'll be talking to Don Cooper this morning with Haw and Peyton, who get things going with you at 5:30. Case Keenum was QB1 for the Bears on Wednesday up at Halas Hall. Tyson Bagent not at Halas Hall due to concussion protocol. Ben Johnson spoke about Caleb Williams. We'll hear more on that coming up during Haw and Peyton. Also, let us know that Tyreek Stevenson, the cornerback, is week to week. Left tackle Ozzie Trapillo went through a full practice yesterday. Again, Tyson Bagent not in the building, and there is no update on Kyler Gordon. Brad Biggs brought that up to the head coach, Ben Johnson, wanted nothing to do with that. Don't forget to join The Score and Bud Light on Monday afternoon as Spiegel and Holmes be live 2 to 6, real-time sports bar, Elk Grove Village, the place to get you ready for the Monday night game against Philly. Head out and watch them do the show live and compete in Bud Light's National Football Face-Off Tournament, giving you a chance to test your football skills to win a trip to Vegas during an NFL playoff weekend in January. Real-time sports bar, Elk Grove Village, is the place to be Monday afternoon, 2 to 6, and it's all brought to you by Bud Light. 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Coverage beginning at 6:30. The Falcons go north of the Cheddar Curtain, taking on the Packers at Lambeau Field. If you just woke up, it is a Thursday. It's September the 24th. Haw and Peyton right around the corner. They'll broadcast live from those Hyundai Score studios, brought to you by your Hyundai dealers. 6 o'clock, pick 6, 7:25, Brad Biggs. 8 o'clock, Bruce Levine. 8:25, Clay Harbor in studio. 9 o'clock, Chuck Garfine talking White Sox from CHSN. 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Taking you out to Wrigley Field. Cubs looking for the win and punching the ticket to the postseason. They had Kevin Gausman on the mound for them. I'm going to fast forward to the top of the fifth. Gausman let up a leadoff double, but then was able to work out of the inning.
1: Here comes the 1-2 delivery. Marcy swings and misses. Strike three. Got him with a splitter. One away. And here's the 2-2. Swing and a miss. Strike three. As Gausman gets Ramirez with a splitter. Back-to-back strikeouts. Two down. The payoff pitch. Pauly swings and misses. Strike three. As Gausman gets him with a splitter. Sanoa, a leadoff double. And then Gausman strikes out the next three.
0: Gausman, swing and miss stuff there in the top of the fifth. Zach Sabin with the descriptions right here on 104.3 The Score. Top of the sixth, however, Gausman would let the Marlins get on the board first.
2: And the left-handed batter drives one in the air, deep left center. Back goes Pete Crow Armstrong. This ball is gone. A home run just to the left of dead center for Kyle Stowers. And Miami has taken a 2-0 lead here at Wrigley in the sixth inning. And that was not a cheap home run.
3: No, that's into the wind, too. That ball's well struck to left center field. That's the second time in this series now he's gone oppo here at Wrigley into the wind. That ball well struck.
0: Pat Hughes, Ron Coomer with the descriptions right here on 104.3 The Score. Top of the sixth continuing. Potentially bad news from Kevin Gausman.
2: Bounce toward the middle. It's going to be an infield single. Nobody covering third, and the throw there will be in time. A great play by Kevin Gausman, the pitcher. Gausman might be shaken up. Hernandez tried to go from first to third on the infield single. Swanson, while sitting down, threw the ball to first, not in time. Third base was vacated. Gausman, the pitcher, had to run over and cover the bag. And he made a lunging tag, and now the question is he okay? He might have pulled something in the rib cage area.
0: More on that Gausman injury coming up. We'll hear both from the skipper, Craig Counsell, and Gausman himself. Bottom of the sixth, Cubs pull even at 2-2.
2: And now the 0-2. Swinging a soft line drive, base hit left field. Two runs are going to score. Ball game tied 2-2. Dansby Swanson delivers. Listen to this crowd.
3: It's a high breaking ball up and away. Dansby hits it off the end of the bat, shatters the bat at home plate. But it goes right between short and third. Both guys kind of jump and dive for the ball. Can't get to it. It rolls into left field. Two runs score and the game's tied.
0: Game was tied. Great call there by Pat and Ron right here on 104.3 The Score. Unfortunately, the Cubs are not able to do any more damage there in the bottom of the sixth. And then in the top of the seventh, the Marlins would go ahead for good.
2: A ground ball toward the middle, led by Horner. Go to second. They get one over to first. Double play. A great double play. The Marlins might challenge the call at second, but I thought they got him.
3: They are going to challenge this at second. This is a big play in the game. If he's safe, a run scores. If he's out, the inning is over. Very close at second base.
2: Horner near second as he backhanded the ball, flipping it to Swanson. Dansby caught it at about shoulder level as the foot-first slide by Ruiz was taking place. Boy, that's close.
3: Boy, it really is. Both Nico and Dansby did everything you could do to try to get this out at second, because that's the tough one. Ruiz was off with the pitch.
2: None of the Cubs have left the field. Yeah, they're watching the scoreboard and watching the replays.
3: Unfortunately, I think he's going to be safe at second base. I think this is really close. The only thing that would be the case is they just didn't feel like they had a good enough angle to overturn the call on the field.
2: Ruiz went in sliding with his right foot.
4: After review, the call on the field is overturned. The runner is safe.
2: He is safe at second base. So a run scores on the play, and it is now 3-2 Miami. Ruiz safe at second. Ramirez scoring on the play. Give Mac an RBI on the fielder's choice that goes 4-6-3 for the single out at first. But he does get an RBI, and it's now 3-2 Miami.
0: 3-2 in favor of the Marlins, and the Marlins bullpen would shut the Cubs down for the last nine outs, and it would remain 3-2 when all was said and done over at Wrigley Field on Wednesday night.
2: Here's the next pitch. Hit on the ground to short. The throw to second for one, over to first. Double play, and the ball game is over, and Miami has made it 2 in a row over the Chicago Cubs.
0: 2 in a row over the Cubs. Cubs have an opportunity to win the game this afternoon, get themselves into the postseason. It's a 12:45 pregame. It is a 1:20 first pitch in crystal clear FM quality. 104.3 The Score in the Northwestern Medicine Cubs Radio Network. According to MLB.com, Matthew Boyd will be throwing for the Cubs as they look to punch their ticket to the postseason. The Cubs and Phillies now trail the Padres by a game for the top spot in the wild card race. Let's hear from Craig Counsell talking about his offensive struggles yet again.
5: We didn't create much offense tonight, really, in general. We had some other chances early in the game, but we didn't overall create a lot. So not enough, certainly. And then their bullpen did a nice job and held us down. But, I think we were 1-for-8 tonight. But, ultimately, we didn't create enough opportunities, not enough real, real good opportunities.
0: Not enough opportunities on the offensive side. How about an update on the starting pitcher, Kevin Gausman, who left with an awkward injury?
5: His left shoulder kind of got extended weird, and it just kind of grabbed on him a little bit. He's a little sore right now, but we'll just treat it and see how he is the next couple days.
0: See how he is the next couple of days. That's what Craig Counsell said. Let's hear from Kevin Gausman himself with an injury update.
6: Kind of an awkward position to be in. I've dislocated this shoulder in high school a long time ago and didn't necessarily do the same exact thing, but just kind of banged it pretty good and felt fine until I kind of stood up to check the other runner and just kind of felt like the left shoulder was pretty weak at that point. Still feels pretty weak, but we'll just kind of see how it feels tomorrow and get some treatment and hopefully it's just a couple day thing.
0: Well, tomorrow is today, and again, Marlins at the Cubs for the final regular season home contest over at Wrigley Field. 12:45 first pitch, 1:20 first pitch, 12:45 pregame with Zach Sabin. Again, Matthew Boyd, according to MLB.com, will be the starting pitcher for the Cubs over at Wrigley. Meanwhile, the White Sox had their game down in Kansas City. They were also looking to punch a ticket to get into the postseason. Did they get the job done? We'll recap it for you next right here on the Haw and Peyton pregame show. 104.3 The Score.
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9: Underneath the glove of Murakami, there comes one. They're going to wave in Bobby Witt Jr. And it's the Royals striking first. A 2-0 lead off the single from Garcia. Slashing this one down the left field line, and it's going to be a fair ball. Antonacci will play it off the sidewall. And they're going to wave in Garcia. Here comes the throw from Montgomery. Not in time. Royals make it 3-0. On the ground, it is backhanded by Montgomery from the grass. And Murakami can't squeeze it. Coming home. He's up throwing. And safe is Pasquantino. It's now 4-0 Royals to start this game.
10: 4-0 Royals to start the game. White Sox with that opener biting them in the backside as we take you through these highlights right here on 104.3 The Score. This is the Haw and Payton pregame show. White Sox went with that opener, Brian Hudson. One out while facing five batters and allowing four runs. Three of those were earned. So by the time we got to the top of the third, Mune Murakami with this RBI to get the game back to square one.
9: This one is crushed down the right field line. It's a fair ball into the corner. Teal will score. We are tied as Vargas is held at third. White Sox unloading in this third inning, putting up a four spot to tie the game.
10: That's how it sounded on CHSN. Thank you for the use of that audio. So, brand new ball game, top of the third, tied 4-4. Bottom of the seventh, the Royals would get back on top.
9: 3-2. This one is drilled into left field. And the Royals are going to retake the lead. An RBI double from Michael Garcia, his third run driven in tonight. Kansas City, a 5-4 lead in the seventh.
10: 5-4 lead in the seventh. White Sox lose the game 5-4. So after that dust had settled as the White Sox enter today, they've got a 3-game lead over the Rangers. They've got a 3.5-game lead over the Orioles. 4 games to play. Blue Jays are out, eliminated. Trail the Guardians by 1. The Guardians lost yesterday to the Red Sox, so an opportunity for the White Sox there that they do not get back. White Sox have tiebreakers over the Rangers, over the Guardians. Bottom line, White Sox win this afternoon in Kansas City, and they are part of the postseason. Same with the Cubs, who lost over at Wrigley 3-2. So final home game, at least in the regular season, for the Cubs. It'll be right here on 104.3 The Score. 1245 is your pregame. 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
0: Yeah, we're done.
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1: Hopefully they take care of business tonight, but I'm not overthinking this at all. The White Sox are going to be fine.
0: Tonight's the night?
1: Tonight is the night.
0: Tonight's the night.
1: Tonight's the night.
0: All right.
1: I'm not overthinking this.
2: Ah, here we go again.
3: Here's the next pitch. Hit on the ground to short. The throw to second for one, over to first. Double play. And the ball game is over, and Miami has made it two in a row over the Chicago Cubs.
4: 0-2. In the air to center, it is Isbell, and he will make this catch as the White Sox will fall in game two of this series to the Royals, 5-4. On a night where Cleveland lost and the Mets are currently winning in the top of the ninth, the White Sox unable to take care of business.
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0: 4-3, The Score. I'm David Hall, along with Jarrett Payton. We are here until 10 o'clock doing exactly what we did yesterday, Jarrett, waiting for the White Sox and the Cubs to stamp their postseason tickets. Here we go again. Good morning. How are you?
1: Good morning. Always good to hang out with you, sir. Shout out to Brandon and Dustin behind the glass. Appreciate you guys, as always. You know why I love this job so much?
0: Why do you love this job so much? Is that the conclusion after 4 weeks that you love this job so much?
1: Yeah, I love it. I love the fact that you can come in here and with your heart,
0: yes,
1: say something and really feel it with a passion, and then know that probably you're going to be wrong, and Brandon's going to bring it back for you the next day.
0: That's one thing you can count on.
1: You can count on. Yes. I was waiting for it this morning, just waiting for it on the way here. I'm like, Brandon's going to probably make me feel like, tonight's the night. No, it wasn't.
0: Well, now we have to change it slightly, because the song doesn't really apply. The song is the song, and yesterday it was there, and we got into it. It set the tone. We had the mood. It was great. But you know what? It's today, not tonight.
2: This afternoon. Should we go in? Does this show need to do like a parody? Do we need a parody song?
0: No.
2: This afternoon.
0: That's
2: gonna
0: way
2: make it right. Well, this afternoon. No.
0: That's way too awkward. Don't ever sing again.
1: Hey, what? Thank you. I actually like that, because the 262 is asking me, JP, how does Dustin look? He's fine.
2: They weren't worth my sweat last night.
1: No, he's fine. I checked on him last night as well. Sent him an email.
2: Didn't respond. Didn't
0: Cubs
2: respond.
0: Lose 3-2. Sox lose 5-4. Both one-run games. Both games that were there for the taking. At one point in time, I think I did text the crew, they were tied 2-2, Cubs were. And the Sox were tied 4-4. And it looked like it was still possible that both teams would pull things out. And both teams would be celebrating, popping corks. But no, because the pitching didn't come through. The White Sox did what they did. And they were, I lost faith in the White Sox early on, because when they went to the opener and Brian Hudson gave up four runs in the first inning, you thought, okay, this is not going to be their night. Yeah. And they come back and then they lose.
1: I think they got to rethink that. I know it's an organizational mindset, but with Eric Fetty gone last night, just give him the opportunity right off the bat.
0: Fetty was good again.
1: Yes, he's been your most reliable guy.
0: He was good.
1: So why not? I'm hoping, if you're really going by the numbers, like, try to figure this thing out or have a better opener.
0: Kevin Gausman was good for the Cubs, just not good enough. But I think he's one of the situations where he just gave up the home run to Stowers, Can they just stop pitching to that guy? He is a Cub killer.
1: Just pitch around him. Yeah.
0: Then Gausman goes down at a very athletic play, very awkward landing, and he is now, I don't want to say iffy, but it didn't look good. Immediately, I think Craig Counsell was going to make the move anyway, but after he made the athletic play, for those people who may have just been listening or didn't see the highlight,

0: Like, he ran over. Third base was uncovered. The Marlin runner tried to beat Gausman to third base. Gausman sprinted over there, made a diving catch and the tag. Good thing he had that big glove.
1: Huge.
0: Good thing he had the Mrs. Doubtfire purse, because he made the tag. The play was an out, and then he got up and he walked off gingerly.
1: I mean, the ball, just looking at Bush, he kind of glitched a little bit before he threw that ball to third. And so when I saw it happen, I go, that's an amazing play. Just don't get hurt. And then I saw how awkward he was when he got up. And well, he went to his knees first. And I was like, something's not right. If you don't pop right up, something's going on.
0: And something wasn't right. And I think when you look at the Cubs game, yeah, there were a lot of things that not to like. I mean, their running is in scoring position over the last two games. I think they're 2-for-26. And they're in a slump. And they're waiting for Alex Bregman to return. But the big question was post-game, Kevin Gausman, how injured was he? How does he feel? And what does he think? This is him after the game.
2: Kind of an awkward position to be in. You know, I've dislocated this shoulder in high school a long time ago and didn't necessarily do the same exact thing, but just kind of banged it pretty good and, you know, felt fine until I kind of stood up to check the other runner and, you know, just kind of felt like the left shoulder was pretty weak at that point. Still feels pretty weak, but, you know, we'll just kind of see how it feels tomorrow and, you know, get some treatment and, yeah, hopefully it's, you know, just a couple day thing.
0: Kevin Gausman. Now, that didn't sound very promising. He raised questions about his availability. He's a guy that factors into their playoff rotation, potentially.
1: Oh, he is.
0: That's the reason he's here.
1: He's a part of our power rankings.
0: Did that sound like a guy who was ready to go next Wednesday night?
1: No, it sounds like a guy that has some question marks about how his body is feeling, and not a good sign. Is David, as much as we talk about both of these teams just getting into the postseason, I'll just start with the Cubs. You talked about runners in scoring position. There was your pitching staff. You got a good one from Gausman. You gave up that home run, but still, bullpen came in, gave you what they needed to, but your offense is still non-existent.
0: Stagnant.
1: And so as much as we talk about just get in, I know that is still the motto and still the mindset, but don't you want to come into the postseason at least playing some better baseball?
0: I think you do.
1: Or do you think it resets?
0: I think it resets. I really believe ideally you want some semblance of momentum, but I'm not sure it carries over. I think there's a exhale, there's a reset, and then there's a rejuvenation because of where you are. You're in the playoffs, and then you get an opportunity. If you're able to host those games, it changes everything. Now, right now, as the season has gone, if they started tomorrow, the Cubs would be going to San Diego to play three games.
1: So you would leave from the East Coast to the West Coast?
0: Well, they have to go to Boston. We'll get to that in a second because of the way that Major League Baseball handled that yesterday. Still kind of a fluid situation, but it sounds like it's set. But yes, they would go to San Diego to play the best of three at Petco Park.
1: Yeah, I don't know.
0: I don't like that.
1: That doesn't sit well.
0: I don't like that. But the Cubs, we could come in here tomorrow, Jarrett, and they could win the game today, clinch a postseason berth, and the Padres have to face Glasnow tonight. For the Padres, you know, if they lose that game, then all of a sudden we're back to where the Cubs want to be in the number one spot with the wild card, owning all the tiebreakers. The Phillies lost again last night, so the Cubs just have to take care of business. The good news is today, the only scoreboard watching you have to do is watch your own.
1: Yeah.
0: For the Cubs and the White Sox. Win and you're in. The Sox had some help last night. The Mets beat the Rangers, but they couldn't finish the job in Kansas City against the worst team in their division.
1: And that's probably the scary part, is that we thought about how this schedule will look for the White Sox and starting off at, you know, coming down to this series and then the Rockies series, that they were going to be able to handle business against KC. And right now, they're still holding on to that rope, David.
0: The Sox just need to stop getting too cute. The opener is too cute. It's not a good idea any longer. I know why they did it, but Eric Fetty has pitched well enough in September to deserve and earn the benefit of the doubt. He went 2 2/3 innings. He only got 8 outs for them, but his ERA is now 3.83. It could have been his last regular season start of the season. And he has been, I think, as nice of a surprise as they've had on the pitching staff. Because he was added, essentially, we thought at the beginning of the season, he was added to be flipped.
1: Yeah, you didn't
0: at
1: know.
0: At the deadline. And you didn't expect him to be as consistent as he has become.
1: So a guy that's been so trustworthy, why not just give him the ball right off the bat? Or if you're going to get someone to set the table, make sure it's someone that you can trust. Like that would be more. That's my opinion. Like, have somebody that you trust as of right now, or just go with your guy.
0: I like the way they came back. They're down 4-0. They tie it. I like the way they came back.
1: Oh, they never give up.
0: They're resilient. They are resilient. But today, okay, they got a shot. Wrap things up by dinner. Everyone's happy in Chicago.
1: I was wondering that on the group text that I didn't get anything once Jacob Webb came into the game. I was thinking I was going to get a group text. No, I didn't get anything from anyone.
0: I think everybody was too busy holding their breath to find out what was next.
1: Holding on to where they were sitting.
0: How about Sandy Alcantara coming in for the Marlins, though, shutting the Cubs down in the ninth inning? I told you, Dustin, that he would have meaningful moments at Wrigley Field one time or another.
3: One time.
0: He's the guy that I thought they were trading for the last 2 years. I think Sandy Alcantara might have been the name most mentioned at the deadline over the last two seasons. By me, especially.
3: You can't finish the regular season at home getting swept by the Marlins.
0: They're not going to get swept.
3: Opportunity exists.
0: I know.
3: That's a fact. You don't have to fact check me. They've lost the first two, David. They've got one more to go.
4: This is giving
3: and
4: me
3: Matthew
4: life.
3: Boyd's pitching, according to MLB.com.
4: That Marlins at the Cubs and Wrigley, the playoff vibes, and we had the chance to get. That's what it's giving me right
0: it.
4: Now.
0: Don't do it. That's ancient history.
1: Brandon just put that out on
0: that's
1: the airwaves.
0: That's ancient history. The Marlins do not have going to put the Malecki on the Cubs. No. The Marlins are the Marlins. They're a non-playoff team. Yeah, the Cubs are going to take care of business today. Right?
1: We've said that over the last 2 days.
0: Right? I know. They stopped hitting.
1: Yeah.
4: I'm just going to keep replaying the same open from 2 days ago.
0: So they have Matthew Boyd on the mound today. That's a good sign. The White Sox have David Sandlin on the mound today. Is that a good thing?
3: Was he an opener or is he a real pitcher?
4: Better than an opener.
0: He's a real pitcher. He's a bona fide starter.
3: There you go.
0: I'm surprised that after his last outing that maybe he's getting another look, but he is going to be a guy. Against the Royals, I think anybody's capable of shutting that lineup down. They have some big bats, but they don't have a deep lineup. Bobby Witt Jr., obviously.
1: Monster. He's Monster. Good.
3: Are you
1: He's
3: motive- really good. Are they playing you back in Kansas City? Are you the motive? I mean, you have been down on them all week, and all they've done is kick the crap out of the White Sox first two games of the series.
0: Why would I be impressed with the Royals? They have 90 losses.
3: They've scored a gazillion runs.
0: They have 90 losses.
3: I know that right now the White Sox, and they're even. I know that you can win the series, but, I mean, they scored 11 runs. They scored 11 runs.
0: You think I'm picking up the Royals?
3: You are picking on them. I don't think. You are.
0: What? They're the Royals.
1: Everybody was picking on them going into this series.
5: I don't know why they keep bringing people from Kansas City, to be honest with you.
0: Love Ozzy. Thank you, Ozzy. Ozzy Guillen also... To pivot before we get to the Bears and all that's going on with the quarterback situation. Ozzie very poignant on CHSN, on the pregame show especially, talking about the loss of Don Cooper. Don Cooper was a White Sox pitching coach who made an impact on everybody he was around. Certainly had a very large presence on this radio station. Back in the day, he was a regular guest on the morning show for years and certainly became friends of the program, friends of Mitch Rosen. Don Cooper didn't really know a stranger, had a terrific sense of humor, highly respected. One of these guys that when, for 18 seasons, he was the White Sox pitching coach. For 33 seasons, he was part of the White Sox organization. He passed away on Wednesday, or at least that was when it was announced, at the age of 70, at home in Tennessee. Coop was one of a kind, and I had, obviously, like a lot of people in town, the pleasure of covering his tenure, a lot of his tenure with the White Sox through the 2005 season and beyond. That 2005 run through the playoffs with that starting rotation, the pitchers that he viewed as sons, and certainly they loved him like a father figure. That was historic, and he will always be part of that. And so he is going to be missed. Don Cooper had an impact on everybody he dealt with. Chris Sale, the Braves ace, who pitched last night and got his 200th strikeout of the season, he spoke what Don Cooper meant to him as a rookie coming up, I believe in 2011, and during his tenure with the White Sox.
6: That was a tough one. I found out, I mean, literally like right before I went out. You know, that's tough news. You know, I was talking about him literally just yesterday. I was on a podcast with, you know, Dallas Braden and Jared Carrabas, and I was literally just, you know, talking about him yesterday. I mean, who he was to me when I was a young guy and in Chicago, and the things that he instilled in me, you know, I wouldn't be here without him. You know, I said it yesterday. I felt like he was the perfect pitching coach for me when I got to him. You know, he allowed me to be myself. You know, he you know, let me know when I needed to get it cleaned up and back on the rails. But he always put his arm around me, and I knew he loved me. And you know, that's just it's tough news. He was an unbelievable human being. He loved his players. He loved the game of baseball. And you know, that's tough news for me and obviously the baseball world.
0: Chris Sale, the Braves ace, talking about Don Cooper, who was a White Sox pitching coach from 2002 through the end of the 2020 season.
1: Yeah, I never got a chance to meet Coop, but just from yesterday reading up on him and then also seeing a lot of the comments and even Ozzie's comments on him, that he probably wouldn't be, you know, the coach that he was, the manager that he was, without a guy like Coop in his life, right? And you know, sometimes when in certain situations in coaching, sometimes it takes someone to push you to understand how great you can actually be. And it seems like Coop did that for Ozzie to show him, but also teach him more about how pitchers' mindsets were as well.
0: He was a pitcher himself,
1: yeah,
0: in the Yankees organization. And I think when you think of Don Cooper, you know, the mechanics and the technical things and the things he could detect, certainly there's that part of it with every pitching coach. But with Coop, I think the psychological approach, the way that he handled people, was what he was best known for. And he was the kind of guy covering him. You know, when I was at the Tribune, and he was not ever shy about letting you know where you stood with him and what he thought of the job you were doing, whether you were a beat writer, a columnist, or a talk show host. He let you know exactly what he thought. He was opinionated. He was on this program on the morning show because of his power of his personality. And he was one of those guys that, look, what they accomplished was historic in 2005. Their version of the 85 Bears, right? The Super Bowl the Bears won in 85. He was the White Sox version of Buddy Ryan because he was the assistant coach that was beloved, the guy that wasn't afraid to mix it up, the guy that was always at the center of attention, and the guy that was behind a microphone, powerful and entertaining.
1: I heard that yesterday with some of the cuts that I heard before the pregame, and it just from on these airwaves,
0: yes,
1: and what he meant to the score, but also that he was a colorful guy, and he said whatever was on his mind. And isn't it interesting to you make that comp between that 85 team and he was that Buddy
0: Ryan
1: type.
0: Well, Jared, 2005. They ran through the American League like the Bears ran through everybody in 85.
1: It's saying something to have that, yes, type of dynamic to be able to win. And sometimes in a clubhouse or a locker room, you would think that if maybe two coaches didn't get along, that it would maybe go south. but it actually takes that
0: but
1: to win.
0: They brought out the best in each,
1: yes,
0: other. There might have been a little friction, but there was a lot of respect. And there was always that. And he was entertaining. Maybe we'll hear from Mitch Rosen later, because Don Cooper's presence on the Mullen Hanley show for years was appointment radio. And he developed a comfort level, I think, with behind the microphone and just connecting with Sox fans in a way that few other people in town did. Ozzie Guillen was his boss, but I also think he was his colleague and his brother and all these things. And you heard the emotion in Ozzie Guillen's voice when he paid tribute to Don Cooper Wednesday night on CHSN.
7: First of all, maybe one of the funniest men in baseball. When you was next to him, my three kids love him. I didn't get along, I think. My career, it could be, will be, never will be, is a manager without him. That's how easy he is. This man prepare you so good to his pitching staff. He made you believe you was Roger Clemens every night or Cy Young every night. And the communication we have, well, we were so long together and we know him. I was a player and we get along so good. Like, he's reading my mind. Always, like, he's always in the top of the game. Always in the top of the game. The one thing about it was in the top of the game, he thought he could manage in the big league. But everything, bro, you cannot get anything by that man. Every little detail.
8: He's always thinking ahead.
7: Always is there. And like, you know what I mean? Give the lefty, I say, it's already up. You know what I mean? That communication between me and him, it was outstanding. I'm not going to say maybe Dave Duncan and Tony La Russa kind of type of combo.
8: Yeah, but you know what? For the White Sox, I would put it right up there.
7: But with the White Sox, this man, I guarantee you, you know what I mean? Obviously, when you win the World Series, everybody had to contribute. Every coach, everybody in the clubhouse, everybody. But this man, the reason we did, and look at what they did with his pitchers.
8: I know.
7: Okay, no one's like, oh, this son, look at that guy. We got Freddie. But he made those guys believe. When I talked to Freddie Garcia this morning about it, he's in Japan right now with all that. I say, hey, well, he don't believe me. But, rest in peace. I wish her the best. Like I say, I repeat it again. Without him, I don't think my career as a manager is going to be good or bad.
8: Yeah.
7: They don't be the same way it was.
0: Well done, Ozzie Guillen. Don Cooper passes away at the age of 70. Nice tribute.
1: Nice tribute. And to hear Ozzie, when you have that type of relationship, it's special and it brings it. But it goes back to, it's not just their relationship. That is kids.
0: Yeah.
1: His kids were, they're
0: always around.
1: They're always around.
0: And so was Coop.
1: Yeah.
0: That was fun. So we'll continue to pay tribute to Don Cooper throughout the show. Maybe hear a couple stories later along the way. Chuck Garfine joins us at 9:00. So the Bears back at it at Halas Hall. We heard from Ben Johnson. I don't think he's necessarily playing games when he says, honestly, that he doesn't know who will start a quarterback on Monday night. I think it's likely that Case Keenum will be the guy because the key, Jarrett, tell me if this set an alarm off for you. When he said that Tyson Bagent had reported symptoms on Tuesday, the protocol requires you sit out, 5 days then after that? I can't imagine on a short week of practice, Tyson Bagent coming back to prepare for a Vic Fangio defense with only one day on the practice field.
1: Yeah, I have a hard time believing that. And I do think that Ben believes in Case Keenum, that he can kind of, what he's envisioning of breaking out and taking out the best parts of what Case does as they start to figure out this offense. I think I'd want a guy to be there in the building, going through practice, being able to go through meetings and just give a guy one day. I wouldn't feel comfortable with that.
0: And Case Keenum's got some personality, as we saw. We knew.
1: A little swag.
0: But certainly we know why he was in those Progressive commercials.
1: A little swag.
0: The guy's got a little pizzazz. So look forward to hearing what he had to say. We look forward to hearing from Ben Johnson as well. We're going to do the pick six. We got a big show ahead after that. Brad Biggs, Biggs Time 725. Bruce Levine joins us at 8. He was at Wrigley Field. Clay Harbor in studio. He's going to do some push-ups and tell us what he thinks about Bears and Eagles. And Chuck Garfine, 9:00. It is the Hon Payton Show. We're going to do the pick six next. Keep it right here. 104.3 The Score.
9: Who will start at quarterback for the Bears Monday night against the Eagles?
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11: 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Quarterback Tyson Bagent is dealing with a concussion.
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13: 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One, that's all the Cubs and Sox need to win and punch their ticket to the postseason. Both teams losing last night. The Cubs, it was 3-2 over at Wrigley to the Marlins. They're 87-71. They're tied with the Phillies in second place in the NL wildcard. The Padres have a game up on both of them. The White Sox, they lost 5-4 to the Royals after the opener, Brian Hudson, allowed four runs, three earned in the first inning. White Sox have David Sandlin later today out in Kansas City. The Cubs, they're right here on 104.

0: 3 The Score, 12:45 pregame, 121st pitch. According to MLB.com, Matthew Boyd will be throwing. Who's going to throw for the Cubs on Monday night? No, the Bears on Monday night. Will it be Case Keenum, Tyson Bagent? Could it be Caleb Williams? Wait and see. Ben Johnson had Case Keenum at the podium yesterday. Tyreek Stevenson, he's week to week. Ozzie Trapillo back out at practice. And there is no update, if you were wondering, about Kyler Gordon. Week 3 of the NFL kicks off right here on 104.3 The Score. The coverage beginning at 6:30. 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
0: So what stood out to you about the Cubs game last night against the Marlins, and what is the state of the Cubs as we get together here at 6:02 on a Thursday?
2: Well, the state is we are waiting for them to take care of business. And the only scoreboard watching they need to do today is the big one at Wrigley. Pay attention to that, take care of business, and then celebrate. Celebrate getting into the postseason. Then you take a deep breath. Then you reset. And then maybe 2-for-26 with runners in scoring position the last two games doesn't seem so bad. Because right now it seems like a trend that you have to stop. Do they miss Alex Bregman that much? Maybe. That's a big bat to take out of your lineup. And I believe that it hasn't been the best two nights at Wrigley because the Cubs maybe have been just not sharp. I do like the way that Craig Counsell is preparing his bullpen for the postseason. I do like the way that you look at his usage of the relief corps. And we saw on back-to-back nights, Rollison, for instance, he's going to have to do that. Wasn't Palencia warming up? Jacob Webb we saw. And I was really relieved for Jarrett that we saw Colin Ray. I was glad. Thanks, cuz.
3: Yeah, cuz.
2: He's back. So I don't mind the fact that they've lost two in a row. It's not ideal. They fell behind, certainly, in the wild card standings. They can get it back today with a Padre loss tonight. And maybe they go into the weekend feeling pretty good about things. But take care of business. Play some clean baseball. Get a good start today for Matthew Boyd. And then you'll feel much better about the state of affairs.
0: Try not to get aggravated. I made one move last night. I went from the basement to the bedroom. I didn't go basement, living room, bedroom. I just went basement, bedroom. Didn't work out. Not even close. I probably should have stayed in the basement. After the home run was hit, after the Cubs evened it up, they hit a home run, and that's, I'm like, okay, time to change positions. Didn't work out. They weren't worth a sweat, though, last night. I'll probably be pacing all afternoon. And this is a game where I'll probably have Pat and Ron in my pocket. I'll have every TV in the house on marquee. And I'll be walking around. And I'll be worried. And I'll probably have my laptop on and monitoring off of the four-letter network or MLB.com, like a game cast of what's happening with the White Sox. They're basically going head-to-head this afternoon. Win one damn game. You cannot get swept at home to finish this thing off. And I don't like the idea of having to go play the Padres. I got 1984 feelings all over again. You know, when my teacher's wielding, the old
2: AD. Steve Garvey's not walking out of that room.
0: Father of America, okay. Or at least the father of the West Coast. Him and his forearm, Popeye forearms. Who's got bigger forearms, Jared or Steve Garvey?
3: I don't know, Dust. I'm flexing right now.
0: Yeah, well, you better do that when Clay walks in.
3: I'm going to do push-ups before he comes in. I think the state right now is this team has been denied back-to-back nights by a not-so-good Marlins team. Like, they're raining on your parade. Figure this thing out. You need one. Last night, Gausman gave you, it was good enough. Bullpen, good enough. Your offense, like we talked about earlier in the show, 1-for-8 and runners in scoring position. You got to take advantage. Do they miss Alex Bregman? I think they do, but that's not you have to wait for him to be able to come back. Right now, you have to take care of what you need to take care of. Cubs fans last night weren't sweating like Dustin, but I know they were worried. But there were opportunities last night. And what's scaring me is that we're looking at one of the best scoring offenses go cold in a time where you need them just to figure it out. That's scary to me. So just win today, not tonight, today, and make sure that Dustin is good at home.
4: You were asked a lot of questions.
0: Lots of questions for Chuck Garfine. That's coming up at 9 with Haw and Peyton. So what stood out about the White Sox game against the Royals? Same sort of question. State of the White Sox. It's now 6:06.
3: just get rid of the opener. I'm through with the opener. Last night, just give Eric Fetty the ball and let him do work. You were down 4 before he even got a chance to be able to start pitching. Like, what are we doing here? It's almost the same mindset as well. You know, you know what's on the table. Take advantage of it. You need to win. Win one game. And I think last night for the White Sox, it was, there was still that fight that's there. And that's been there all season long. Even when they were down, they found a way to be able to chip back into it. But when it comes down to, you know, closing out at the end, they weren't able to do that. So the mindset in the state is, you're in the same boat. You control your destiny. The vision's still in play, but now it's just really, for real, it's just about getting in and finding a way to get in. If you can do that, hopefully it resets, as David would say, and things are all good.
0: I just don't understand why the White Sox are continuing to be cute. Everything worked out for them last night, except the opener. The Mets took care of the Rangers. The Red Sox took care of the Guardians. We could have been here this morning with the White Sox tied for the lead in the American League Central and a punched ticket to the postseason had they not used an opener. What advantage was it to have Eric Fetty follow up? And then he only goes 2.2 innings. What was that all about? So I'm so confused. But again, just win today. The Royals stink. If you've been listening to Dave, Royals stink out loud. Trash organization. Win your game, and then you're in. Win your game, and you're in. Right now, as it stands right now, you'd have to go play the Astros in the postseason. If the regular season. But here's the good news. You're in. If the season was ended today, they're in. But take care of your own damn business, because you had it on a silver platter yesterday. Silver platter. You could have been tied for first, and you could have been in the postseason. But no, let's use an opener.
5: Do you have a poster of Bobby Witt Jr. or something in your living room wall?
0: I like barbecue, David. I like Kansas City. I like the Chiefs.
5: Are you
0: like Patrick Mahomes?
5: Royal guy. That's a different thing. Kansas City, the city, is fine.
0: Royal boy.
5: You know I like these mid-sized cities in the Midwest. I like all this stuff. I have nothing against Kansas City, but the Royals have 90 losses. 90. And the White Sox refuse to take care of business. And I don't know their obsession with this opener. They wanted Brian Hudson to face Bobby Witt Jr. maybe before they let Eric Fetty at him. And I think it's they use the metrics. They believe in their success rate. They now, I think, are 13-6 with an opener. They've used 18 different starting pitchers. And lately it hasn't worked, and it hasn't been necessary. Sean Burke, Davis Martin, Eric Fetty, those are the three starting pitchers you trust in a playoff series if you're the White Sox. And they will get in a playoff series. It looks like that is going to be the case. But just finish the job. Do it today. Celebrate tonight. Do all the things. And then you can worry about chasing the Guardians, who, by the way, also lost. So they did their part. You were one victory away. You couldn't capitalize. You came back from a 4-0 deficit. You tied the game. And then you gave up the run to lose it. So the Sox are a little bit maddening right now, just like the Cubs are. Everything is on hold, but today is the day. It doesn't sound quite so romantic or cool when you don't put it to music like that, but today is the day. and both teams can celebrate and then have a very relaxing night and then get ready for whatever comes next this weekend.
6: But here's a question I want to ask you.
0: All right, that's Clay Harbor, one of the texters. Jared is suggesting a push-up contest from the 219. We need a JP versus Clay push-up contest. No offense, buddy. I think you lose.
3: I do lose. I do. Put your money on Clay.
0: If you and I together against Clay. Like, you know, how many push-ups can you do and can I do? I think Clay still beats both of us.
3: No.
0: Maybe if we get Haw involved because, you know, David is the guy who goes and works out every day. I don't know about Fryer. Silent assassin over here.
3: That's my role, dog.
0: He is the youngest of us, that's for sure. young men should get the job done. All right, Case Keenum showed his sense of humor when he walked up to the podium and said this.
7: All right. Escalated quickly, huh?
0: All right, based on what else you heard from Case Keenum, what is realistic to expect from the 38-year-old third-team QB?
5: Case Keenum, if he starts Monday night, will become the second oldest Bears quarterback to start a football game. The oldest was Todd Collins in 2010, and nobody wants to remember that one. But I don't think you're headed toward that kind of disaster. I believe Case Keenum can be competent. He can execute the offense. We saw in the preseason he still has a fairly accurate arm. The biggest question will be protecting him and keeping him in the pocket and out of harm's way. Ben Johnson, I think, will relish the challenge of designing plays and passes to get rid of the ball quickly, to design protections that are not going to put him in the way of a unblocked rusher, the way they did so often against the Vikings. You can't use your quarterback to escape a sack or count on that the way you could with Caleb Williams. Now, Caleb Williams went through the walkthrough. I don't think that's realistic. Tyson Bagent reported symptoms on Tuesday, so his protocol will be delayed, and I doubt that he is going to be in play. He may be eligible to be the backup, possibly. Case Keenum, I think this is his moment. The good news, even though it's ancient history, he is 3-0 against Vic Fangio. He has history against the genius. Some of that history came when he was a Viking quarterback against the Bears and Vic Fangio. I think that was back in 2017. He does sound like he's ready for this challenge. You like the way that he grasps the offense. And you like that he is basically a contemporary of Ben Johnson, much closer in age to Ben Johnson than he is the quarterbacks that he's starting in front of.
0: It's a great nugget there, David, that Case Keenum 3-0 versus Vic Fangio coach defenses. I like that. That's really good. I thought what stood out, though, was the fact that, you know, he said that he was basically retired, and Ben Johnson called him up and talked him into coming to play for him. And he said it's more of like a brother-to-brother relationship, not quite the father-to-son relationship that he has had with former OCs and quarterback coaches, because he's 38, so him and Ben are more contemporaries, if you will. So that's kind of fun. He looks pretty good in preseason. Here's the thing. He knows the offense. So I don't think you have to quote-unquote dumb down the offense because he doesn't know it. Now, he knows it. Can he execute it? I don't think he has the wheels. He definitely doesn't have Caleb Williams' wheels. Probably doesn't have Tyson Bagent's wheels. So that's something, you're not going to see that. And can the Eagles, yes they can, put together a hell of a pass rush? Because they're almost going to think of him the way the Bears might have thought of Carson Wentz. Like, you know, he's a little bit of a statue, per se, and they're going to want to get after him. There's no doubt about that. But I like his moxie, handled himself well. Don't forget, everybody, there is the extra day this week. So I really think there's a chance, there's a 33.3% chance that any one of these three could be playing on Monday night.
3: I really do.
0: I feel like you get a bunch of Ben Gay, you slap it on the back of that hamstring, you fire it up. I don't know if a shot of Toradol in the rear end will do anything for anybody, but do that too. Do whatever it takes to get your rear end out on the turf at Soldier Field Monday night.
3: Dustin, have you ever had a shot of Toradol?
0: I'm ready to take one. I will.
3: It is the most amazing thing in the world. I've had my fair share.
0: Is that? Could you describe it then?
3: Yes. You don't feel anything. I broke a rib, and then ended up getting a huge needle put into my back.
0: Side?
3: Yeah, like upper back. I took a hit on an angle route. Couldn't even get my pads off. They gave me the shot of Toradol, and I felt like, oh, let's go. Let's go. 4 hours later, couldn't walk and couldn't breathe. So it does mask the pain. I love this. I feel confident in Case Keenum just because I felt comfortable with this quarterback room. I knew how it was being set up. It was Caleb, who is the franchise. It's the backup that you have confidence in Tyson Bagent. And then you have the old guy. I don't mean to call him old. He's only 38 years old. But Case Keenum is a guy that was supposed to be that veteran inside to be able to give all the knowledge to both of those young men. And in case of emergency, you break the glass. He has 66 career starts, but no regular season starts since 2023. But the way that Ben Johnson talks about him, it's not just that he believes in him. It's also that he believes the dude's a baller. He's like, dude's a baller. And when I heard that, I'm like, okay, Ben's not going to change anything up. I think for a guy that is a veteran that has a lot of experience, he knows this offense. He's going to be able to call out protections to hope best kind of keep himself safe. But he also has a running game behind him as well that I think can also take some of the pressure off of him. So as much as I think it has to be quick passes, get the ball out of his hands, and when those times come and pressure comes, you got to get rid of the football and live and fight another day. But this is the moment that we find ourselves in case if he does get that opportunity, having this longer week, I think is going to be good for him. But if Ben's confident in him, I'm confident in him.
5: Ben Johnson was born May 11th, 1986. Case Keenum was born February 17th, 1988, less than 2 years later.
3: Wow. Roll with
0: so
3: your
0: did, head. So did I use contemporaries correctly then?
5: Yes.
3: Yes, you did.
5: Excellent work yes. there, Dustin. Attaboy.
8: Yeah, I don't think that's a question the Bears are entertaining anytime soon.
0: That is the voice of Brad Biggs. Biggs time with Haw and Payton, 7:25, just around the corner. So, defensive linemen Shamar Turner and Noah Sewell, they both returned to practice as their window opened up. But the Bears head coach, Ben Johnson, who we just talked about, didn't sound like he was close to welcoming Kyler Gordon back from IR to join everybody up at Hallis Hall.
9: There been any encouraging signs for Kyler Gordon from your perspective in the last few weeks?
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0: And it's great to have the audio. 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But you got
3: to
0: see Ben Johnson's body language
3: when Biggs
0: asks that question. Right, Jared?
3: His jaw clenched up. Like he bringing up Kyler Gordon to him is like, I don't know, asking Dennis Allen about his defense week one on Thursday. I don't want to talk about this.
5: Right.
3: I'm done. I'm over it. So we're moving on. That is very, very telling. And you have to watch the whole entire interview leading up to that point. Because Ben was he had me so confident in everything that he was saying. And then to that point, it just like drove me down going, oh man, forgot about that situation. When it goes to Shamar Turner though, and Noah Sewell, I think both guys, yeah, the fact that this window's open, these guys are having an opportunity to be back onto the football field, I think is always a good sign for Turner. That's an extra guy that can get off the edge and go after quarterbacks. And for Sewell, that's just linebacker depth that they didn't come into the season actually having a lot of. So I think that always helps. But the Kyler Gordon thing still just, it's the craziest thing. When you're head coach, he had all these nice things to say about all these guys coming back and guys practicing, Ozzie Trapillo, and then he uses six words when it comes to Kyler Gordon. That shows that there is definitely a fracture in this relationship. And moving forward, I don't know what this means for the rest of his career here in Chicago. And I don't even know if it can be fixed. That's how it sounds. Because when Ben is only saying six words about you, that means there's an issue and there is a problem. So the fact that the highest paid nickel corner is somewhere with Dr. Mo hanging out, there is an issue there. And a guy that you need on this defense that could definitely help out and is a good football player when he's healthy.
0: Who's Shamar Turner? Who is this guy? A 2025 second round pick, 62nd overall.
2: Yes,
0: he's played about 70 snaps.
2: Is that it?
0: Who is he?
3: Just a body.
0: You just don't need. But I mean,
3: you don't know.
0: It's all about Kyler Gordon. I know who Kyler Gordon is when he's on the field. If Shamar Turner was sitting next to me, I wouldn't even know he was a Bear.
3: But you need depth, though.
0: Of course you need depth.
3: I'm not saying they're good. I'm not saying they're sarcastic.
0: I'm being sarcastic.
3: These dudes aren't. They might not help out a lot. But you need. Hey, you need Spider-Man.
0: But he should help. He's a second round pick out of Texas A&M. He played big boy football. He's 6'3", almost 3 bills. Like, yeah, could he help? Absolutely, he could help. But you talk about it. I'm just saying, as much as we're all, my hand up, disappointed in Kyler Gordon, couldn't you be the same way with Shamar Turner?
2: No.
0: And he's always been like, oh, he's ramping back up. He's doing this. Because he's at the facility?
2: Well, Shamar Turner's never proven himself in the way that Kyler Gordon has. Kyler Gordon is a player who is valued to the point where he is the highest paid at his position, or was when he signed the contract. But I also think that based on Ben Johnson's tone that we heard, and Big Z is right to keep pressing this, Shamar Turner is more likely to contribute to the Bears defense this year than Kyler Gordon. Kyler Gordon's probably off with Foot Dr. Mo trying to figure out which agility drill to do today for the TikTok. That's his biggest decision on a Thursday afternoon. Shamar Turner, at least, is back in the building. If Kyler Gordon were serious about returning to the Bears and contributing in 2026, he would be too. That's the way I view it. I don't have any inside information. I've talked to some people who might, but this is an ongoing issue, and it's more than just the injury. It's about the attitude. It's about the want to. It's about a lot of things. But Shamar Turner is somebody they can use. Dennis Allen, you think that Dennis Allen isn't going to like a former Aggie? Goodness sakes. I think he's the reason that he was drafted. Dennis Allen will talk all day about Shamar Turner. Just don't ask him about last Sunday on a Thursday. Get him grumpy. But I think this was an interesting shift in tone. You're right, Jarrett. Ben Johnson does not like to talk about Kyler Gordon or be asked about him. And by the way, Kyler Gordon, if I were the guy outside looking in and I was watching this Bear team and, oh, Malik Muhammad, week one, you got a pick. Week two, you got a sack. This guy's replacing you quite well. You are not missed. Now, if the Bears have playoff aspirations, get everybody on board. Get him back in the fold. You need all the talent you can get, especially in the secondary. He can be valuable to you, but they got to get this straightened out. All this does yesterday, answers like that, a tone like that, reveals the dysfunction that this has become. All right, we come back. More Ben Johnson clips. He has not started a backup quarterback since he's been calling plays. What does he think about that? We'll talk about it next. The Pick 6 continues. Hall and Payton, Chicago Sports Radio, 104.3 The Score.
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11: Don has got something in plan for me. I don't know what it is. He's always put me in the places I need to be. So something else he's got for me, I'm not sure what it is. I'm a lucky guy, man, to have the run that I had. For 32 years, I didn't make them sick of me.
12: There's a high road and a low road to take. Some people don't know the high road exists.
13: Baseball is kind of a microcosm of life in a lot of ways, you know. There's some days that things ain't going well for yourself. You got to pick yourself up and keep going.
10: Rest in peace, Don Cooper.
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3: Yeah, that's a great question, and that's one that we'll have to take a look at the tape and figure out why that was.
0: Ben Johnson going to be looking a little more tape than usual this week, but remember, they got the extra day. This will be the first time Ben Johnson has started a backup quarterback in all his seasons, calling plays in Detroit and in Chicago.
4: And is there anything that you lean on in your own experience to help you this week? You haven't had to start a backup quarterback before, as a play caller at least.
6: Yeah, it's business as usual for us.
4: This week you haven't had to start a backup quarterback before, as a play caller at least.
6: Yeah, it's business as usual for us.
0: Business as usual for us. Okay, how concerned does he sound? And do you think that he has a very relevant stat there

0: each and every hour. That must be fascinating to play for. But if I was working with Ben Johnson, goodness sakes, that might be a rough one. But you also know that he is committed to doing whatever's necessary. Business as usual means that he is going to be preparing a game plan to take advantage of the strengths of the people in it, starring in it, executing it. So that means Case Keenum. And the one thing that might be a similarity, no, Jared Goff was not a backup. And yes, Jared Goff was the number one overall pick, like Caleb Williams. So more in common with Caleb Williams than maybe Case Keenum. But Jared Goff, also not a real mobile quarterback. So when we're talking about the types of things, quick passes, timing routes, whatever you do in the running game to set up the play action passing game, these are the kinds of things that Ben Johnson, very easy to access because of his history calling plays for a relatively immobile quarterback. Case Keenum is not going to be a mobile quarterback at 38. He never has. He wasn't at 28. So I think Ben Johnson, part of him, faces reality, understands the challenge, and maybe relishes it in just a little because of the doubts that exist that he's never done it before. Ben Johnson is one of those guys that says and smiles, kind of that little wry grin or smile. Yeah, I just go ahead and doubt me. I want you to question me, and then I will show you how smart I really am.
1: Well said. It did come off as a, how dare you, sir? How dare you, sir? Do not question me. We'll see. I think it's an interesting stat. I definitely think it belongs in the conversation. Just like it belongs that Case Keenum is 3-0 against Vic Fangio defenses. It's a storyline. It's what we do. We're looking for things. We're researching. We're looking around for why this, that, or the other is happening. But to my point earlier, I think, and Jarrett, you also made the point, like, this is a really good quarterback room. And Ben Johnson also went out of his way yesterday to say that Ryan did a really nice job putting that room together, mixing and matching a little bit of the different skill sets that each guy had. I sent you guys an article yesterday.
2: I saw
1: because
2: it.
1: We've had so many injuries amongst the quarterbacks. So who has the five worst quarterback rooms in the NFL and who had the five best quarterback rooms in the NFL? Good or bad news or scratch your head, Bears didn't make either list. They weren't in the top five good, and they weren't in the top five bad. They were somewhere in the middle, which I was really waiting to hear David tee off on, but maybe that'll happen later.
2: How dare you question me as a play caller? I mean, I told you earlier in the show, I believe from the beginning, the questions that Ben was getting in the press conference, that he feels comfortable with what he has. I know this is a first for him, but also, too, he has a relationship with all three of his quarterbacks. But he also talked about how that when it comes to Case Keenum, if he does have to start on Monday night, that he feels like he's almost like another coach on the football field. That means that he knows what he needs to do. He's a businessman. He comes in, he takes care of everything, and that he's going to be on point, and that he wants to find out as they go through this practice week of what he does well. What he does well, he is going to set him up for success. And I think the fact that he is not mobile, I think for Ben, he's going to have to dive into some of that stuff. He doesn't have the arm that Jared Goff has, but he has certain things that he probably is going to mirror for his offense that he did while he was in Detroit. And so, yeah, this is, Philly is going to stack the box and say, we're gonna make Case Keenum beat us with his arm. We're not gonna let this running game going. But if the Bears can consistently run even with 8 or 9 men in the box, that changes up everything, because you can't forget about the skill position players that they have too. You can go stop all you want to, but a nice little a wide receiver screen or a bubble screen or a swing route to DeAndre Swift, that can turn into an explosive play. So they're going to have to be sound on the Philly side of things. But I think with Ben Johnson at the helm, I feel comfortable. And just his tone, I feel comfortable.

0: My first question for Craig Council today when we go to the ballpark is...
1: Bruce Levine will take questions from Haw and Peyton this morning at 8 o'clock. Major League Baseball moved Sunday's Cubs game in Boston to Friday. They'll force the Cubs to play a doubleheader because of a looming Northeasterner, something that didn't seem to sit well with the skipper, Craig Council.
2: They never move games up, and especially within a five-day window of a starting rotation. So we can't have somebody ready to pitch on Saturday. They just move games up on us. And I understand there's extenuating circumstances, but you just don't see that happen.
1: All right, so Craig didn't seem too pleased. Does Council have a reason to object, a reason to have a beef?
3: Yeah, there's a lot on the line right now. Craig has definitely deserves and has a case to be upset because Major League Baseball, I get that we talked about it yesterday. You have to get these games in. But when it starts messing with your pitching rotation and all that stuff and regular rest, I only as a manager, I could imagine as all the things that are going through your head of how this would not just sit well with you. Because Major League Baseball, they chose to get these games in before the storm, before more of health for guys in that rotation and how managers go about their business. But it still comes down to one thing. You still have to win games. As much as you might be upset about things, and can we be honest about this? There could be the rain on Sunday could wash everything. There could be still an opportunity. They haven't kind of exited out about another place, a third site. So there's so much in the air that I think that's also what's frustrating Craig Council. And I think just with the way his team has played to start this series adds a little fire underneath him as well. But yes, he definitely has a case to be upset.
1: How about just win a damn game, Craig? How about win a game, get your rear ends in the postseason, and then worry about what's next? You have a day off on Thursday. Thursday is a day off? No, it's not. It's a day
4: Today
1: game.
4: Is Thursday.
1: Today is a Thursday. So they have a day. That's what also I think the real reason he's ticked off.
5: No. Yeah.
1: Is
5: no.
1: Because you don't think that's why?
5: No.
1: All right. Go ahead.
3: I can't wait to hear
1: I'm
3: this.
1: Worry about what's going on right now, which is your lack of offense, your inability to close
5: don't do that.
1: Out. Why?
5: That's a meatball take.
1: I am Captain Meatball.
5: Okay.
1: It's not your first day
4: Craig
1: here.
4: Craig Council has every right to be as angry as he sounded. Do better, MLB.
1: It's all about the Benjamins, baby. You move that game to Texas. You move that game to Tampa. They're not going to get a gate.
4: What we're talking about.
1: They're not going to get hot dogs.
4: Not the Benjamins. At this point, you've got the integrity of the season. And you've got the integrity of the playoffs. Don't roll your eyes.
1: Do you think they care about that?
4: They should care about that.
1: They want that.
4: And if they don't care about that.
1: It's millions of dollars a day.
4: And if they don't care about that, it's up to guys like Craig Council to speak up and say, you know what?
1: That's fair. That's fair.
4: This is a disadvantage.
1: But that's what this is about. It's not about an advantage or disadvantage. It's about the Red Sox owners not getting their concession money.
4: That's what this is about. This is not a fair deal. This is not right. If you want to do this, MLB, then you need to don't stop here. Here's what you need to do next. Waive the rule that prevents teams from adding another player. Because in September, you're not allowed to add the 27th player. So if you're going to make an exception to the rule and move everything to Friday in the doubleheader, then fine. Let them call up another pitcher. Because this is definitely not ideal. You're playing two games tomorrow. The playoffs start Tuesday, Dustin. And Shota Imanaga is going on short rest Saturday, Dustin.
1: Let's hope they get in, David.
4: They're going to get in. They're getting in. Can you just suspend that for a moment? Your obsession with the outcome?
1: I can't.
4: They're getting in.
1: And why did Colin Ray pitch yesterday? Why did Assad pitch yesterday?
3: Because they listened to the show.
4: Yes.
1: Couldn't you have used two back to back in one of those doubleheader games?
4: You are so like. This is big picture, and Major League Baseball has an obligation to create the fairest situation for everybody. This is definitely a decided disadvantage for the Cubs against the Padres and against the Phillies. Yes.

0: You have options. If they allow them to bring up an extra pitcher, that would be better. I'm hoping they still move the game.
1: They should.
0: I'm holding out hope they still move the game. Because maybe the Nor'easter.
2: If that's a real possibility, I link up with you exactly.
0: We're not linking up in anything.
1: Dustin. Dustin, Mother Nature always wins.
3: Mother Nature undefeated, Jared.
0: Undefeated. Let's go back to football.
2: Why does Mother Nature hate Chicago sports?
0: It's a good question. Now, that's a good pick six question. Open-ended. Well, let's get back to football. How are the Eagles viewing the Bears? Do they really look at this game as, they're playing the third-string quarterback, or they look at it another way? We'll talk about it next on The Extra Point. 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
19: How do you think the Eagles are viewing the game against the Bears Monday Night Football, a game that suddenly looks more winnable because the Bears are down to QB3, or a challenge they've been waiting for since Black Friday's embarrassment, and no way they're going to take Ben Johnson's team lightly?
20: I don't think there's any way they're going to take Ben Johnson's team lightly. This is a team that has been waiting since Black Friday to right the wrong they experienced then. They were embarrassed. The Eagles, I think, have wanted a piece of the Bears, and you're going to get their best shot on Monday Night Football. I'm not a big Nick Sirianni guy. I have a ton of respect for Vic Fangio. Vic Fangio got outcoached in that Black Friday game because the Bears ran it right down his defense's throat. Sirianni, I don't know if he was focused or mingling with fans or whatever he was doing, but they were not ready to play that day. They will be Monday night. The Bears will get the best of the Eagles, and I think there will be a lot of references to that game. And that was where Ben Johnson took the shirt off. That's where it all started, right?
21: Let's do it again.
20: Well, I don't think that they're going to do it again if they win. Do you think they're going to do it again? All I envision is the Eagles winning and Sirianni going shirtless. Tarps off in the Eagles locker room. But they're going to get the Eagles' best shot, regardless of who plays quarterback. They're not looking past the Bears. And that's why I think this weekend, heightened intensity, increased focus, and that's why you heard Ben Johnson already locked in like he was yesterday.
19: There'll be no sneaking up on the Eagles this time around. Not a chance. And that game was awesome. We went to the Wall for that game. I was part of the pre- and post-game show at the Wall out in Gurnee, and that was an awesome place to watch that game. And the Bears absolutely ran it down their throats. Do it again. It's probably the game plan since you're on QB3.
21: I think that has to be the game. It's part of it. I don't know if they can have the same success, but
16: anything is possible. That was eye-opening, because for a Bears team to dominate the line of scrimmage like that was, all right, we have arrived. And that run game has been the bread and butter of this offense. It's what gets it started. So I think they're going to lean on that heavy with Case Keenum back there. Philly's going to do whatever they can to be able to stop it. But Vic Fangio's defense has no takeaways this year so far. So they're probably looking and licking their chops, hoping that they can find a way to disguise some coverage on the back end and get some pressure to be able to create some. But if Case Keenum takes care of the football, yeah, that gives them the opportunity to win. They have to take care of the football as a whole. If they can win the turnover battle, that definitely will help them win this game. But you're not sneaking up on the Eagles. Fangio, he knows what the deal is. He's ready. And being one of the great defensive minds in the game of football, he's going to have a plan.
20: Do you think Case Keenum is somebody that makes you feel better or worse about protecting the football? Is he going to be smarter with the ball, putting it where it needs to be, and taking fewer risks? Or do you think that his inexperience or the fact that he hasn't started in a long time is going to lead to turnovers?
16: I think he'll take care of the football. I mean, I don't think he's going to wow you because of the... I mean, he can still spin the rock a little bit. My main concern is the pressure that Philly can bring, and that causing issues with timing. This is a Ben Johnson offense that is all about rhythm and being on a vibe. And if you can disrupt that, like we saw last week, anything's possible.
20: That's what we think. That's the pick six and the extra point. Now, what do you think, Cub fans? Are you at a disadvantage having to play a doubleheader Friday? Can you beat the Marlins today to just stamp your playoff ticket? Sox fans, how are you going to feel when the moment happens, when it finally arrives, and you are going to the playoffs after three straight 100-loss seasons? Is the anticipation palpable today? And Bears fans, where is your confidence in the backup to the backup? Make your case for Keenum. Let us know. 312-644-6767. 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
14: 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Pair of losses for both sides of town on the diamond. Cubs falling for a second straight night to the Marlins, this time 3-2. With that loss, the Cubs find themselves in a tie with the Phillies for the second spot in the NL wildcard. The Padres are your leader right now. The Cubs will be right here on 104.3 The Score, 12:45 pregame, final regular season home game over at Wrigley. And according to MLB.com, Matthew Boyd will throw. White Sox fell short 5-4 to the Royals. Brian Hudson, the opener, did not put the Sox in a good position. Later today, they're in Kansas City. They have David Sandlin throwing. Sox simply need to win, and they get themselves into the postseason. Sad news from the White Sox as pitching coach from the 2005 World Championship team, Don Cooper, passed away. He was 70. The Bears continuing to prep for the Eagles Monday Night Football. And right now, they're using quarterback

0: number three to lead them, Case Keenum. He is now QB1 at the moment. Week three of your NFL season kicks off tonight. You'll hear it right here on 104.3 The Score. Falcons traveling north of the Cheddar Curtain to take on the Packers. 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
2: Hit on the ground to short. The throw to second for one over to first. Double play. And the ball game is over. And Miami has made it two in a row over the Chicago Cubs.
3: We didn't create much offense tonight, really, in general. We had some other chances early in the game, but we didn't overall create a lot. So not enough, certainly. And then their bullpen did a nice job and held us down. But, I think we were 1-for-8 tonight. But, ultimately, we didn't create enough opportunities, not enough real, real good opportunities.
4: 0-2. In the air to center, it is Isbell. And he will make this catch as the White Sox will fall in game two of this series to the Royals. 5-4.
5: Go ahead and just talk about the quarterback situation. So, we're fortunate here. We've got three guys that can play ball in this league, that have won games in this league. Ryan's constructed the room in a way that we feel really good about whoever ends up playing for us. And that showed in the preseason. It shows up in practice every single day. And so we're at a point right now, not sure who the starter is going to be on Sunday or Monday night. We'll let this thing play out, and we'll go from there.
6: Good Thursday morning, Chicago. 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Welcome to the Chicago Sports Network audience watching on the simulcast until 9 o'clock. I'm David Haw, along with Jared Payton until 10 o'clock, taking you through today, which could be a monumental one in Chicago sports. Thank you to The Score for the highlight from last night's 3-2 Cub loss at Wrigley Field to the Marlins. Thank you to CHSN for the Sox highlight in the 5-4 loss. Boy, that was a tough one to the Royals in Kansas City. And yes, Ben Johnson on the state of the quarterback situation, which is somewhat of a mess down to QB3. Case Keenum taking over at Halas Hall, or so we think.
7: There's so much going on right now. I don't even know how to take this. We keep saying over the last 2 days for both the Cubs and the White Sox, like, take care of business. We're waiting.
6: You take this and say thank you.
7: We're waiting.
6: This is exactly where you want to be.
7: Yeah.
6: As frustrating as it has been to get here for both the Cubs and the Sox, today could be the day. We said it yesterday.
7: And the day before.
6: And you know what? If it doesn't happen tomorrow, we'll come in here and we'll say it again. Because this is just the reality of sports in Chicago.
8: This afternoon.
6: Never play that again. Brandon,
7: are you?
6: I am never trusting you again.
7: Brandon, you really,
6: Dustin,
7: you really just play that?
6: Broke into song earlier this morning. We don't need to bring that back.
7: That's why my wife texted me and said, you guys are in just a rare form this morning.
6: This could be the day. The Cubs could clinch. The White Sox could clinch. They could both be in the playoffs by the time you sit down for dinner. The White Sox have David Sandlin on the mound down in Kansas City this afternoon. The Cubs have Matthew Boyd going to the mound this afternoon at Wrigley Field. Pre-game right here on The Score, 12:45 with Zach. You want to be engaged in those moments because they could be big ones. They could lead to celebrations. The Cubs, first two games against the Marlins, not so well. 2-for-26 with runners in scoring position. Last night, they lost another one-run game. White Sox, they used an opener for reasons that only are obvious to Will Venable and Chris Getz. Those guys have been terrific this year. Will Venable still could be the manager of the year. Chris Getz could be the executive of the year. Please tell me why they use an opener when they have a capable starting pitcher in Eric Fetty.
7: That needs to be out the window. No more openers. Give it to Eric Fetty right off the bat. Question to you is for the Cubs. We know. Last night it was a slow night for PCA. So you had Dansby with that broken bat double that brought in two. I think moving forward, without Bregman in the lineup, who do you have confidence in with guys like Suzuki, Bush? Who's going to be that other bat besides PCA,
6: right? That's a good question. You just don't know. I'm not so much worried about the Cubs' offense. They have not had a good week. I do believe in the power of the reset. I think once you get in and once you're locked into a playoff series and you know who you're facing, this Cub offense has been more good than bad.
7: True.
6: Yeah, it's been unreliable at times, but every offense in baseball is going to struggle with runners in scoring position at times. But I don't go in as that is my biggest concern. I worry about the bullpen, the established roles, the ability to handle high leverage situations, regardless of who you play. And I think the Cubs have a built-in advantage if they are at Wrigley Field, which is now not as easy to assume because they're in second place in the wild card standings. If the season ended today, they'd be going to San Diego, and they'd be facing the Padres and Steve Garvey. That's the way it would feel, like 1984 all over again.
7: So going out west, it's kind of scary a little bit, isn't it?
6: I don't know. 815 makes an interesting point. 815 says, even though this is Rich in Joliet. Texts in. Even though I would hate this since I have tickets to games 1 and 2 at home, would there be any benefit of playing in California in the first round since it's warmer, which is more conducive to offense, which the Cubs seem to struggle with on cold nights and the wind blowing in?
0: Well, Seiya Suzuki's definitely better when it's not freezing cold out. And maybe, you know, I know we joked about it yesterday. Was it towards the end of the show? I think it was towards the end of the show. But maybe Anthony Rizzo was onto something. If you don't like the Padres idea.
6: I don't think that you tank.
7: You can't.
6: I love Anthony Rizzo, but that's
7: Dustin.
6: No.
7: Explain to me, like.
6: But I do think there might be something to the warm weather.
7: In these type of moments, how do you? What?
6: You make the best of it.
0: Well, after you draw. After here's the thing. After you've already now lost 2 games to the Marlins, and hopefully you win today. But I think now, winning, being the top wild card, I feel like that's already gone. So now I do feel it's kind of positioned.
6: It's not, Dustin. It's not gone.
0: I know the math. Padres. I know you're Mr. Math. The math says it's not.
6: I'm not
0: going.
6: Mr. Math. I'm just. I live in the real world. Reality is that tonight the Dodgers could beat the Padres with Glasnow on the mound. The Cubs could win this afternoon to stamp their playoff tickets, and we come in here tomorrow, and they are
0: back
6: the number
0: to a tie.
6: One. They're not. They're hosting. They're the home. They have home field advantage.
0: They do have that tiebreaker
6: because of the tiebreaker. 312-644-6767. Lots of people out there want to check in. Lots of people have thoughts on the Cubs, the Sox, and the Bears. Let's start with David and Kerry. David, welcome to Han Payton.
9: Good morning, gentlemen. Yeah, let's get to it. The Cubs, you know, we shouldn't be talking about this right now. They had a 6-7 game lead in the wild card. You know, we're talking about the only thing that I see on that part, and I agree with you, Dave, is that the pitching rotation, right? You're going to hurt them when they go into the playoffs. But they're in control of their own destiny. You know what I mean? And then blowing a 6-7 game lead in the wild card, they can't beat the Marlins. The Marlins, really? I mean, they're one of the most struggling teams in the Major League Baseball. We can't even clinch a game for there. But anyways, that's my point with the Cubs, right? Like, they're worried about their pitching rotation and everything like that, but it shouldn't even be in this predicament. I mean, just win a game.
6: Thanks,
9: all
6: David.
9: Win one game.
6: One game.
7: Thank you, David.
6: Winning, you're in. 847. The 785. I think it's time to stop watching the Cubs because they're waiting for them to go to the playoffs. They can't even beat the AAA ball club, the Miami Marlins.
7: Well, I mean, you just know everything that's on the line right now.
6: This is the one that I wanted to get to. 847. Everyone, I thought this last night as well. Anyone know why, with one out in the bottom of the ninth, PCA on deck, Carson Kelly, slow as heck Carson Kelly, as a texter described, up to bat, counsel decided not to put Ramirez in motion to stay out of the double play or try him, have him steal second.
7: Thought about that.
6: When you saw PCA on deck and you saw Carson Kelly on the plate, the one thing you said to yourself, whether it was out loud or internal, was like, just stay out of the double play. Just give PCA one more at bat. One more chance.
7: Need you on base. That's it. That's what I was saying. Need you on base. So I need a base hit. Can we make that happen? And then you know you have PCA coming up that's sitting right there. That's the opportunity. That's the TV I think everybody was waiting for.
6: That was the moment that PCA was probably waiting for, and the Cubs were hoping to get an opportunity. He had not the greatest night.
7: But I thought we were going to get that 40th steal, though. It looked like it was going to happen.
6: I was surprised they didn't send him. He was on base, and then he was talking with the umpires after he was on base about a potential balk. With Gusto on the mound, think Gusta was on the mound, and he was playing around with his delivery and the timing, and PCA never got an opportunity to get a good jump to get that 40 stolen base, which would have been key to get in scoring position.
7: Yeah, and where Kyle Stowers was for kind of not on the bag, but kind of shortening that gap just a little bit for the pickoffs. I mean, there was that right there was the matchup I was sitting there watching going, you have to be scared every time that a pitcher when you're on the mound with that guy like that.
6: You've got to be. If you're a catcher, you're even more afraid.
7: That's why speed is so crucial in the game, man.
6: Jeff on the Odyssey app. Check again. Jeff, welcome to Han Payton.
10: Hey, good morning, gentlemen. David, as a Sox fan, you make me nervous when you say that it's a done deal. I'm sure Brandon Fryer cringes every time you say it, too. But I'm going to tie it in with what I think Will Venable should do, and he should do his best Norman Dale. He should go to the boys and say, there's a tradition in MLB play not to talk about the next step until you've climbed the one in front of you. I'm sure going to the playoffs is beyond your wildest dreams, so let's just keep it right there. I would like him to give that speech, and also I would like him to go to the Indiana boy, or I want the Indiana boy, Colson Montgomery, to step up and do his best Jimmy Chitwood. And when Will Venable says, hey, sit down, son, we're gonna pinch hit for you, go up to Will and say, I'll hit it. What do you think, guys?
6: Thanks, Jeff. Done? Dripping with Hoosiers references.
7: Jeff, I love you, man.
6: I don't think that we're jinxing the Sox by saying that they've got one win to go. The Badnick number's one.
7: Yeah, we're not. This is we have to talk about this. This is where they're at. This is the current situation. You're right there. You're knocking on the door. You're at the doorstep, knocking on the door. Just take care of business.
6: It would be nice if Colson Montgomery could get hot. It would be nicer if Mooney Maricami would stay hot. It would be nice if they could get some length out of the batting order.
7: See, if I was Jeff, that's what would worry me. Right there, what you're talking about now. There you go.
6: What, the length of the batting order?
7: Yeah, just the guys that need to, Montgomery needs to get going, and Mooney needs to stay hot. Like, all those are the things that probably worry people like Jeff.
6: Well, I think Colson Montgomery has been a bit of a concern for a while now, and they just can't get things going. He's struck out three more times last night. I think he's on the verge of making Major League history himself individually for strikeouts in a season. That's the kind of history you want to avoid. The kind of history you want to make, if they do stamp their ticket today, am I jinxing it, Brandon? Sorry. If they do make major, if they win today, they will become the first team to lose three straight, have 100 games, three straight seasons, and then make the playoffs the next year.
7: That's the history. Brandon, are you really feel that pressure?
11: I get nervous. As a Sox fan, you always feel that pressure, but like, I just get nervous as you guys keep talking about it. I know we have to talk about it. It's just we've been waiting on this number for the longest. Thankfully for the Rangers, like, losing, because that helped out the Sox big time. I mean, I'm just getting nervous. And I do understand the opener aspect of it. I don't like it because I know they're trying to bring the starting pitchers. Like, they pitch so many innings, and this is the most that a lot of these guys pitch. But I just hate the whole structure of it because we probably could have had that game. The offense looked like it's kind of clicking slowly.
6: Yeah, I think there's some guys in that order that are hitting, and Randall Grichuk has been terrific, so that's a good point. 847 is Han Payton's daily overreaction. PCA was 0-9 in back-to-back games of one series, and now 0-3 in a clinch game. He should be off the playoff roster.
7: What?
6: Now you're just being facetious. Now you're just being silly.
7: Come on.
6: 847, can you address how terribly Nico Hoerner has been the last 10 days? Awful base running, taking pitches right down the middle, and swinging up pitches 6 inches out of the zone. His defense has tailed off, too.
7: He's struggled.
6: Nico?
7: Just a little bit. I mean, what we're accustomed to seeing from Nico, yeah. I mean, you were hoping that I don't know about the defense as much, but at the plate, definitely.
6: A dominant performance from Matthew Boyd today. They need somebody to go out there. Yeah. Kevin Gausman was good last night.
7: Good enough to win.
6: But then he gave up a home run. And I know that the margin for error, because of their inability to come through with runners in scoring position, is so thin that when you give up a two-run homer to Kyle Stowers, you look like you are, you know, it's a bad effort. Overall, Kevin Gausman was good enough to win last night.
7: Those moments are going to happen, right? I mean, you're going up against good guys at the plate, so you're going to give up those runs. You end up getting him back with Dansby Swanson, it's just taking care of down the stretch of being of. You need someone to be able to come through in those clutch moments.
6: 6-3-0. Good morning, guys. What's even more mind-boggling about Venable using an opener was Hudson has reverse splits this year. That's a good point. That's what makes it all the more confounding. They continue to go back to the well one time too often. Dwayne is on the Odyssey app. Dwayne, welcome to Han Payton.
12: Hey, good morning, gentlemen. The goal for the Southside Hitmen is to finish the season with 83. I don't know what y'all need to do subliminally, but just put 83 wins being the goal. You know, hopefully the Colorado Rockies have mentally checked out. We can steal a game. Last night was a tough blow to lose the game. But Cleveland lost too. And Boston gonna have to come in strong because who knows what Kansas City is gonna do for the last three games.
6: Thanks a lot, Dwayne. Appreciate the phone call.
7: Thanks, D.
6: So the Sox would have to go 2-2 to finish with 83 victories.
13: 83.
6: That's not out of the realm of possibilities. That's not too much to ask. The Rockies are coming to town after they get done with the Royals. With due respect to Dustin's protection of the Kansas City franchise, it's the worst team in the division, followed by the worst team in baseball. If you're the Sox and you can't finish the job with that as your schedule, then...
7: Well, we were praising that, though. Going into these last two series is that this is setting up perfectly
6: It is set up perfectly. So, just need to take advantage.
7: Why do people get so... Everybody gets so tight when things get on the line. This is where you're supposed to...
6: Talk to Dustin. He's the one who's tightened up. Let's wrap up the segment with Rick in Des Plaines. Rick, welcome to Han Payton.
14: Yeah, I still think that Craig Counsell should be taken off the roster.
6: Come on.
14: He doesn't know how to handle pitchers. He should have never took Grossman out yesterday. I mean, he should have took him out in the sixth inning, but he didn't do it, and we blew the game.
6: Okay, Rick.
0: The Marlins were 31-47 on the road when they got here.
6: Mm-hmm.
0: And they're now 33-47 on the road. You talk about they're one of the worst teams by a mile in the National League away from home. And they're sitting there dominating the Cubs, who just need one lousy win.
6: One lousy win could come today.
0: You said it's going to come. Don't say it could now. You said going to happen.
7: You did say that.
0: You said the Cubs are not going to get swept by the Marlins at home to wrap up the home portion of the schedule at Wrigley Field.
7: Stand on business.
6: Today's the day.
7: Stand on business.
6: Today's the day. I just don't see how they can get swept by a team that inferior, even though the Marlins deserve credit and respect for winning the first two games. The Cubs can't let it happen. Not with Matthew Boyd on the mound. Not with PCA at the plate. No. Not with what is at stake today. Today is the day.
0: I mean, only, David, the Giants and the Rockies are the only two teams worse on the road than the Marlins in the National League, and they come in here and kick the Cubs rear ends.
6: I get it. It happened. We'll get back to baseball in a little bit. Bruce is at 8 o'clock, but when we come back, it's Biggs time. Brad Biggs from the Tribune joins us. 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
5: 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Brad Biggs is the football man for the Chicago Tribune. He is the best source of Bears information anywhere, and he joins us now. Morning, Brad.
6: Morning, boys. What's going on?
5: So, Ben Johnson locked in on a Wednesday at Hallis Hall. The Bears have an extra day of preparation. A lot of talk about the quarterback, a lot of talk about the game plan. Brad, to what degree of certainty do you have that Case Keenum will start Monday night for the Bears against the Eagles?
6: I mean, I don't have a lot of certainty on that at this point, just because we're a little ways away from Monday night, so... I would, if I had to guess, I'd say Keenum's the starting quarterback Monday night against the Eagles. But that's only a guess right now, and I don't want to make errors with injury information. It's just too easy to do that. People go down that path, and I've certainly gone down that path before. I think he might be the starter, but we got to see what happens. Remember, they haven't ruled Caleb out, which seems a little wild. But and Bagent could potentially clear concussion protocol in time. You just don't know how many practice reps they'll be able to devote to him, because let's say he is able to get out and participate in practice on a limited basis. Which guys working their way through the they can still be in the protocol and be limited in practice. How many first team reps can you give him when you don't know whether he's going to be cleared or not in time for kickoff? And you certainly want to have Keenum up to full speed.
7: Bigsy, did you expect that six-word answer that you got from Ben Johnson when you asked him about Kyler Gordon yesterday?
6: No, I didn't have any expectations when I asked the question, but it's certainly been consistent with his replies about questions to Kyler going back to early August or even late July. It doesn't seem like the coaches are paying much attention to Kyler Gordon right now, and they don't have maybe a whole lot of use for him. Whether or not that changes in the coming weeks and months, I have no idea. Like yesterday, I had a pretty good feeling Shamar Turner and Noah Sewell would have the windows for their 21-day window to return to practice as members of the PUP list activated. I had no clue as to Gordon's situation.
5: 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Okay, Brad, assuming that they have to prepare a game plan for Case Keenum in the event that he does start in all likelihood, how different is that game plan going to be for Ben Johnson? He talked about yesterday not having done this before. He was asked about now having to resort to a backup quarterback before. Do you expect a noticeable difference in the approach, or what do you expect?
6: No, I don't think you're not changing your offense. If you've got to change your offense because your quarterback is out, you're screwed, okay?

because you've been drilling the same thing for months at a time. The other positions have been preparing for the same thing for months at a time. You're not changing the offense. Is it? Would it look different? Yeah, Case Keenum's 38. He doesn't run around like Caleb Williams does. But by golly, for the wide receivers and the tight ends and the running backs, when they're running routes, everything's the same. You hope that they can.

0: and him getting back on the field. That's a good sign, though. I know it's not immediate, but still a good sign for this ball club, especially that offensive line.
1: Yeah, yesterday was the first day that Ozzie participated fully, or they told us, you know, there was no injury report, but the plan was for him to be a full participant in a practice with full pads for the first time yesterday. Now, not to go down a rabbit hole, but full participant, limited participant in practice, there's a massive amount of gray area the team can use for that. If Braxton Jones is the starting left tackle, which he is right now, Ozzie being a full participant could be five snaps with the starters, could be one snap with the starter, because they've got the Braxton probably taking the majority of them to prepare him, and they've been playing Theo. But listen, it's a positive sign. Ben talked about his flexibility and movement maybe being better than it was a year ago. What they've got to do, though, is they've got to build up his confidence in that knee, in these practice with full pads. So I would guess, again, injury information, you're just kind of trying to interpret what you're told. I would guess he's still probably a couple weeks away. And Ben gave a little bit of a vote of confidence to Braxton Jones yesterday and said he believes that Braxton has played relatively well through the first 2 weeks. So it's not like they're in a scramble mode with a flashing red light going off here and they got an emergency at left tackle.
2: Vague as ever with injuries, and we understand why Ben Johnson called Tyrick Stevenson week to week. Now, they have to have a plan, even if they're playing games or maybe being coy. They do have to have a plan if he doesn't go. What is that plan, Brad? Who's the backup to Tyrick Stevenson, and would it require some maneuvering, because if it's Malik Muhammad, then maybe Cam Lewis has a role in the nickel. What were they thinking if they have to go without Tyrick Stevenson?
1: Yeah, I mean, that's a good question. My first notion would be to attack it the way you suggest, with Malik Muhammad going to the outside, because he's played both spots for him throughout the summer. Cam Lewis has got a pretty good idea of what Dennis Allen wants to do. You slot him into the nickel. I mean, are there a couple other different ways they could go? I guess they've got the newcomer Clark Phillips, but I don't want to overthink this one. I think it's probably Muhammad on the outside and Cam Lewis at nickel in the event that Tyreek's not available. Left the game Sunday against Minnesota late, very late in that ball game with a hamstring injury. He was hopping around just a little bit. Was in positive spirits in the locker room after the game, but he might be in a spot where he's got to miss a little bit of time.
0: Big Z, I know with Shamar Turner and also Noah Sewell just kind of getting back into the groove of things, these guys can't come back right away. There's still a time period here. But for a guy like Shamar Turner, we had conversations about him. What can he bring? Is this just another depth piece? I mean, he still hasn't really kind of flashed enough to know that he could be a guy that could definitely help you off the edge.
1: Yeah, I think they're probably still pretty optimistic about Shamar. Second round pick a year ago, when they brought him in, they played him at tackle. When the season started, they played him at tackle. And then a couple weeks in, they kind of liked how he looked at defensive end, especially as a run stopper there. And he was in the rotation. He was a guy that was grabbing, roughly 20 snaps a game. So he's playing about 30% on defense. And then the knee injury happens in week 8 at Baltimore. So you got to feel like he's a guy that's still sort of scratching the surface. You don't know exactly what you have, but you've got a level of confidence because you used a second round pick on him. So we'll see when he gets into the mix on the 53-man roster for him, Sewell, and Gordon for that matter. Week 5 would be the first time that they could actually be moved to the 53. And then there's a clock with Turner and Sewell that they'd have to make a decision by the middle of week 6 on what they want to do with those guys. 21-day window.
2: Bears are giving up about 5 yards per carry. Saquon Barkley had a stinger, and I think his

0: status is unclear. Do the Eagles expect to come in here? It's an opportunity, I would think, for Nick Sirianni to look at that as a chance to reestablish the running game that hasn't really been clicking for the first two games. Is that the plan that you expect from the Eagles?
1: Yeah, well, although the Eagles probably thought they could run all over the Bears last year too, right? Like,
0: yeah.
1: That was a lousy Bears run defense a year ago that went to Lincoln Financial, and Barkley had 56 yards on 13 carries, which it's four a pop, but the Eagles kind of got stuck in a spot where they were throwing a lot in that ball game. The Eagles offense, it's not clicking yet. You know, they've scored 24 points in each of their first two games, but they played an underwhelming Commanders team, and they played a bad, like, the Titans aren't going to be good this year. And they won the Commanders game by 2 points, the Titans game by 4 points. Like, the Eagles are 2-0. They're probably thrilled to be 2-0, but they're probably full of concerns for how they played really on both sides of the ball. I think we talked about it earlier in the week, concerns about the offensive line. This isn't the monsters up front in front of Jalen Hurts and Saquon Barkley that Philadelphia has had in the past, that they've been able to be road graders on opponents. And it's just not clicking there yet, although I believe Jalen Hurts has played well through the first 2 weeks, and Devonta Smith is a very dangerous wide receiver with the capability of taking the top off the defense.
0: All right, Brad, non-football question before we let you go. What happens today in Chicago baseball? Do the Cubs and the Sox clinch? One clinch, the other not. What happens?
1: Who's pitching for the Cubs?
0: Matthew Boyd.
2: Matthew Boyd.
1: Man, been real good lately, has he? I mean, they gotta be able to get one from the fish, though, right? They're not hitting. They're not hitting. Like, you can't. You can't complain about the bullpen the last two nights. They're not hitting.
0: Okay.
1: So, right?
2: I feel you. I'm with you. Brad, I'm with you.
0: Cubs win, Sox win?
1: Oh, the Sox will play the Royals, right? The Sox, they got to get hitting, too. But neither one of them looks real promising to me for October, guys.
0: Okay. Well, you'll be focused on the Bears.
1: No, there's no practice today. Oh, hold on. Case Keenum nugget here, guys.
0: Okay.
1: Before we go, Case Keenum nugget, he's played for seven other teams. He started for six other teams. So the Bears could be the seventh team in the league that he started for. Guys, if he had played his entire career with the Bears, with the statistics that he has, his 15,175 passing yards would easily rank second in Bears history.
0: Wow. That's a good nugget. Good. Also, the second oldest quarterback to start a game.
1: Yeah, he'd be behind Todd Collins. He's less than 2 years younger than Ben Johnson.
0: Yeah, that's something else. Thanks, Brad. Great stuff.
2: Thanks, Biggs.
1: Have a great day, guys.
0: Brad Biggs from the Chicago Tribune. When we come back, a tribute to Don Cooper. Keep it right here, Hon Payton, Chicago Sports Radio, 104.3 The Score.
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2: The news. Whew, that former White Sox pitching coach Don Cooper has passed away. He was with the organization for 33 years, pitching coach from 2002 until 2020.
3: I mean, who he was to me when I was a young guy and in Chicago, and the things that he instilled in me, you know, I wouldn't be here without him.
4: Great. Do what you got to do, because the counts come opening day. And the story was how loud of a crash it was going to be when we blew it. Well, it never happened. We won. You know what I mean? 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
5: And just, we absolutely love talking to you in the stories, but just please remember we're on the radio, and so to try your best not to curse. 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
8: 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It's Sean Payton, Chicago Sports Radio 104.3, The Score. Condolences to the White Sox organization and the family of Don Cooper, who passed away at the age of 70. The announcement made on Wednesday by his family via social media. Coop was 33 seasons in the White Sox organization, 18 as a pitching coach, and a fixture on The Score during the morning show and throughout the afternoon, as you heard from his stint on the afternoon show with Danny Parkins and Matt Spiegel. That was also Chris Sale paying tribute, and of course, Ozzie Guillen. And Mitch Rosen, our boss, was a good friend of yours, and you were a big part of his presence on this station and in this market, because Coop was a character.
9: Yeah, JP, David, great to see you guys. Brandon, sorry, I forgot to turn my mic on. Coop was a character. He was a great friend of the station. I consider him a great friend. I think we met over 25 years ago. He was with the Sox organization, as you said, 33 years. And, you know, a lot of times at The Score, we kind of identify players or coaches. We always say, are they good talkers? Do they fit our brand? Coop fit The Score brand. I always said he was a Chicago guy from New York. Like, he could have been from Beverly, Mount Greenwood, Edison Park, Jefferson Park. He was a Chicago guy that grew up in New York. And he came on once a week, talked White Sox, but the fun part we had, Bill Guidi owns a couple bars, Cork at the Park near White Sox, and then Cork and Carey on Southwestern Avenue in the Beverly neighborhood. And Bill and I are friends, and he said, we should do something White Sox. And when we came up with this concept, Coop on Sunday nights, and it was great. And it was just Chris Ronji, Coop at the Cork on Sunday nights from 6 to 8 on non-getaway days, right? So the Sox would either stay home or not leave until Monday. And it was Ronji and Cooper, sometimes Zach Zaidman. And Coop, as the night went on and drinks were flowing, it was real radio, and his personality would come out. And that was Coop. And then all of a sudden, he'd invite players. So John Danks would show up. Gavin Floyd, the pitcher. Mark Burley, Jim Thome, in this bar, in this beer garden on the south side of Chicago in Beverly. And it became an event. Like, people would just come out, like hundreds of people, to see Don Cooper. And it just came back to this regular guy who, oh, by the way, was one of the best pitching coaches in Major League Baseball.
8: That is what can be easy to overlook. The character that made him so appealing and fun to listen to. But when you look at his body of work as a pitching coach, it was historic and legendary in Chicago because of what happened in 2005.
10: I mean, just listening to Chris Sale talk about like how tough it was for him, but the impact that Coop had on his career, you can just tell. It's more about the people that know him, that spent right. time with him, but also the players that were with him, because they've all said the exact same thing.
9: Right. Look at 05, what he and Ozzie did with that team and that pitching staff, and what did they lose? One game that entire postseason? That's correct, right? And the pitchers, you know, El Duque and Contreras, obviously Burley and Garland and Freddie, I mean,

0: That was what a run that was. And to a person, they loved Coop. And he lived very close to the station. And sometimes we just, you know, meet for coffee and just talk about life. He loved his family. Luke was a gymnast at the University of Illinois. His wife, Ruby. And, you know, I was looking at my phone the last time we texted. I said, "How you doing? Hope all is good." He goes, "Happy, grateful, thankful is where we are as a family." And, you know, that was Coop. And, again, only 70 years old and just a special person and a character. That's the best way to describe him. And we'll miss him. But he was a big part of the score. Like I said, I think he started during Mike North, Mully and Hanley. You know, he showed up on your show, David, with Mully. And then ended up with Parkins and Spiegel a little. I was talking to Grody yesterday. I remember Grody was filling in, and they started talking about birds in the backyard at Coop's house. He was special, and he was a lot of fun. And again, the best way I remember him, I grew up here in Chicago. Coop was a Chicago guy from New York.
1: Full of stories, full of great stories. Also, were you ever nervous when he was on the air because of the dump line?
2: Yeah.
1: Or always?
2: I know you had to be.
0: Yeah, you know, it was always whoever was producing, stay close to that dump button, and we had to dump him many times. You know, dump button to people listening is we're on a delay, so if someone says a word that's not FCC appropriate, you hit the red button and, you know, it takes it off the air. But he was great. And he spoke from his heart and from his head, and he was real. He was definitely real.
1: He was authentic, and he was part of something that was historic. In 2005, Don Cooper, pitching coach for the White Sox for 18 seasons, part of the organization for 33, passed away on Wednesday at the age of 70.
0: And the one thing I'll say is I love, you know, how he and Ozzy, listen, it was public when Ozzy went to the Marlins, and I give Ozzy credit. He was traded, quote unquote. Coop took over for a couple games, and I think there was, you know, some disagreements between them, but it seems like they patched things up. And yesterday when it was announced, when Coop passed away, Ozzy was very public on CHSN and on social media. So it really looks like they came together and patched up if there was a problem. Would you agree?
1: I would agree with that. I had a front row seat to all of that, and I can tell you that hearing Ozzie Guillen be as sincere as he was yesterday, he meant every word he said, and that was very respectful and well done by Ozzie. Rest in peace, Don Cooper. Condolences to his family and the White Sox organization. Thanks for being here, Mitch.
0: Thanks, guys.
1: When we come back, Bruce Levine, time to talk baseball on Hall & Payton, Chicago Sports Radio, 104.3 The Score.
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21: 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One, that's what the Cubs and the White Sox need. One win, and both of them will be in the postseason. Both of them will get that opportunity this afternoon. We'll start with the Cubs, who fell to the Marlins 3-2 last night over at Wrigley Field. This afternoon,

0: afternoon. It's 12:45 pregame. It's a 1:21 pitch. Cubs Marlins game number 3, potentially the last home game of the season for the Cubs. According to MLB.com, Matthew Boyd is the starting pitcher. The White Sox, they fell to the Royals 5-4 after their opener, Brian Hudson, put them in a 4-0 hole after the first inning. They've got David Sandlin throwing this afternoon. The White Sox are just a game back of the Guardians for the top spot in the AL Central. They've still got that lead in the wild card for that third and final spot. The Bears, they're prepping for the Eagles. Case Keenum at the moment is QB number 1. Week 3 of your NFL season kicks off right here on 104.3 The Score at 6:30. 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
6: 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Get the job done right the first time. Bruce Levine is the Score's baseball insider, and he joins us now. Good morning, Bruce.
2: Good morning, guys. I imagine the most positive news out of Wrigley yesterday was talking to Alex Bregman and showing his readiness of mind, maybe not readiness of body yet, but readiness of mind to get back there as soon as possible. And we'd expect nothing less of him. But, you know, the obvious takeaway is the Cubs have certainly missed Alex Bregman over the last two games.
6: No doubt about it. Waiting is the hardest part, Bruce. They get another shot today. Matthew Boyd on the mound. Pregame right here on the Score at 12:45. Last two nights just hasn't happened. The Marlins do not look like a team that has the record that they have. They have mastered the Cubs. Is today the day? Is Matthew Boyd the guy that's going to go deep into the game, do you expect? And is he pitching for a playoff spot?
2: Well, I mean, I think he's going to be probably in that mix with Gausman. I would imagine, you know, choices Gausman right now, depending on Imanaga. Well, I'll take it all back. Imanaga might have to pitch Saturday.
6: Okay.
2: We don't know what the mix is going to be. We don't know where they're playing. We don't know who they're playing. And they haven't, as counsel will tell you, We haven't done anything yet. We haven't gotten our way into the playoffs. So there's a lot of ifs right now. I would say this. The Cubs will have a competent pitcher to pitch on Tuesday, whether it's at home, San Diego, or Philadelphia. And I think no Cub fans are going to be real confident about whoever it is, even though they're all good pitchers.
7: Bruce, I want to go back to how you started our conversation with Alex Bregman. He was in his regular routine yesterday. You got a chance to see him up close and personal. He was taking BP, which I think is amazing. But how is he dealing with that pain?
2: Yeah, I mean, it's real pain, Jared. I mean, when you get two fractures in your face, I mean, a fracture anywhere is going to hurt. But, you know, the bone structure in your face, much smaller than anywhere else. And it's difficult. He's carrying a lot of fluid around with him when he moves. And he said that's the thing you have to worry most about is how that's going to impact him, whether he's going to be able to run full out and not have that impact his balance and the way he goes about his job in the field. So there's a lot of ifs right now, and we don't know if that's going to be the weekend or not, but the weekend is just about here, and we'll see if he's ready. But, you know, as I was telling you and David, you know, you watch the offense, and, you know, PCA, if he's not getting it done right now, you don't have that other part of the star getting it done for you in Bregman, and that's That's what we've watched the end of this summer here. The last 2 months, we've watched two stars on the north side of Chicago getting it done just about every day. And right now, they're down that one star.
7: All right. So, Bruce, Bregman right now, we're waiting. It's still a question mark. So, who is it going to be? Is it Saya? Is it Happer? Is it Bush? Swanson? Which one of those guys is going to pick up the slack, you think?
2: Well, I think it has to be, you have to manufacture runs. You can't wait for home runs. Even though the Cubs are the number one home run team in baseball, Jared, you can't wait around in the fall, in September at Wrigley Field or October at Wrigley Field for home runs. Because as we've watched the last two nights, it's not a home run ballpark. One of their players hit a ball a ton and managed to get it out. But in general, the home run ball is not going to be the thing that helps you in late September and early October if you're playing your games at Wrigley Field. On the road, they might have a better chance, but at Wrigley Field, it's more of a pitcher's park when you get to this time of year, and we've seen that happen over the last 2 days. So I can't pinpoint you a guy that's going to get it done. I think collectively, this team's done a nice job of leading the league in runs scored, albeit a lot of those, 20, 21 of those games have been 10 runs or more. They're going to have to manufacture some runs and put some innings together, put a couple of crooked numbers up there without necessarily using the home run ball to win.
6: We're talking with Bruce Levine, the Scores Baseball Insider, here on the Score. Hahn Payton till 10 o'clock on 104.3, the Score. Bruce, let's get into, before we get to the White Sox, the decision to play a doubleheader Friday in Boston.
2: Maybe.
6: Okay, well, let's get into that. Maybe? What does that mean? And why did they do this? And I understand where Craig Counsell is coming from. This is a decided disadvantage when you cannot add an extra player in September to doubleheaders because of the expansion of the roster. If they're going to make an exception to play a doubleheader on Friday, why would they not waive that rule to give both teams an extra guy?
2: Well, they don't make new rules up to benefit a team or help a team out. You know, if they're going to allow that, then they're going to have to change the rule. That doesn't happen by Major League Baseball saying, yeah, we're going to allow you to have the extra pitcher because these are extenuating circumstances. It's not baseball.
6: This is so unprecedented, though. So, as Craig Counsell said, you don't usually move games up, you move games back. This is an unprecedented situation that calls for an unprecedented approach to a rule like that when you're talking about stretching a pitching staff 3 days before the postseason begins.
2: You're not going to give them an advantage and not give it to other people, right? So, are you going to change the rule, David? Is that what you're saying?
6: No, I'm saying you give both the Red Sox and the Cubs the ability to call up an extra pitcher for the doubleheader because that is what makes sense and seems to be the fair thing to do if you're going to move the game up when they've already set the rotation.
2: Yeah, okay. I mean, look.
6: You sound really impressed, Bruce. Thanks for your dismissal. Right?
2: In Chicago, it makes a lot of sense, right? Anywhere else, it's like, why are we giving the Cubs an extra pitcher? Because they have to play a game early. Too bad, you know. Play the schedule out. Play by the rules. That's what this is. But I think the intriguing thing is it's Thursday. They're supposed to play a doubleheader starting tomorrow at around 12 o'clock Boston time, and then they play one at night. And we don't know for sure how that weather is going to hold up. We don't know how many pitchers Craig Counsell is going to use. And more importantly, if they're fortunate enough to get those two games in, both teams might be on a plane elsewhere, Houston, more likely Tampa, to play that all-important 162nd game, knowing that you're getting Sunday off because of the fact that you're playing two on Friday. So it's as convoluted as it can get. It's not ideal for the Cubs, that's for sure. I would worry more about not where they're playing, but if they're in Boston and they have to have rain delays, how many pitchers do they lose sitting out a rain delay? How many pitchers does Counsell have to get through to get his team in a situation where they can win? They have to win these games. They have to, even though they're a game behind San Diego right now for the top wild card and home field advantage, they have to try to win these games to get home field advantage. It's a huge advantage, as we saw last year against San Diego when they were able to eke out that third win in the wild card at home at Wrigley Field. So they're not going to stop trying to get home field advantage. And I'm concerned about how many pitchers it's going to take, how the rain's going to affect Friday, whether it's in Boston, it's in Houston, it's in Tampa, wherever it is. I think you have to be able to look at the team and go, can we get through two games without using a ton of our pitchers and impacting next Tuesday?
7: Bruce, last night, Gausman, other than giving out that home run, he had a good start. The splitter was working perfectly last night. The play at third, getting up slow, that was a little bit concerning there. And then also hearing it about what he had to say during the post game as well, should there be concern about how his body's feeling?
2: Yeah, definitely. I mean, he certainly strained his shoulder. He talked about a previous injury and a surgery that he had. Now it's his left shoulder. So people say, well, you know, thank goodness it's not his right arm, which is true. But if you have a separated shoulder, we don't know exactly what it is. It'll be diagnosed today. We'll get a better idea of exactly what it was and see how he's feeling. But if he has a separated shoulder, I doubt that he can go out there and pitch.
3: Oh my. So separated shoulder. Who's talking about that?
2: We don't know. We don't know what it is.
3: That's quite an injury.
2: He said he's gonna know more today about how he feels, and the diagnosis will come today. We weren't sure last night. Okay. So hopefully it's not. Hopefully it's not something debilitating to the point where he can't pitch. But, you know, it's one more thing to deal with. He certainly was dealing last night. He pitched extraordinarily well. And his MO has been pretty much every other game. But I would say, you know, just looking at it generally, if you were putting a gun to my head right now, I would say he's probably the game one pitcher on Tuesday. Ooh. Him and Boyd probably 1-2. I don't know. Imanaga has been their best pitcher. You know, but if he has to pitch Saturday, he's not going to be available on Tuesday.
3: All right, Dr. Bruce, let's talk about the White Sox. So last night, they use an opener, and they fall into a 4-0 deficit. It reminded me of the Chris Murphy experience using an opener in Cleveland, which didn't go well either. Did either of those examples, were they bad enough of an experience for Will Venable to stay away from the opener should the White Sox end up in the playoffs the way they will if they can just win one more game?
2: Well, you tell me this, Mr. Baseball. Who's going to start for you? Who are you comfortable with starting if you're not using the opener?
3: Sean Burke, Davis Martin, Eric Fetty. Those are my three postseason starters.
2: Okay.
3: I don't need opener. I don't want an opener. I don't think it makes a lot of sense. I think it puts the guys out of the rhythm, and I don't think the history is as the evidence is strong enough to convince me that's logical.
2: And how far are you pushing your pitching staff to try to win the division? You're a game behind in the division, right?
3: Yes. You're a game behind, but you own the tiebreaker. So you win today, and then you go for it over the weekend. Yes.
2: Okay. So some of those pitchers might have to be used, right?
3: Perhaps. Where are you leading me down? Okay. What path are we going down?
7: I'm waiting for this one, Bruce.
2: What I'm saying is, are you going to be satisfied just getting in the playoffs and holding back some pitching over the weekend if you need it to start Tuesday against, where are you playing, in Houston right now?
3: Right now,
2: you're playing in Houston. So there's a lot of question marks. Are you better off as a team resting some of your pitchers going into Tuesday rather than just going for the home field advantage? Both teams are faced with the same question right now, and it's going to be intriguing to watch over these next 3 days. Both teams, A, clinch a spot because they're both a game away from clinching a wild card, and B, White Sox winning a division. And that's not it's not as far-fetched. I mean, one game seems like more than that right now, doesn't it? So that's what they are behind Cleveland. And the Cubs, the same thing behind San Diego. How far do you push your pitchers? We're going to find out how Craig Counsell and Will Venable look at that.
3: Bruce, we've got a minute left, but I know that you, as somebody who has covered both sides of town for a very long time, got to know Don Cooper in a way many people didn't. We just had Mitch Rosen in to give a really touching tribute based on his experiences with Coop, who had a big presence here on the radio station. Don Cooper passed away at the age of 70 on Wednesday. What will you remember most about your experiences covering Don Cooper?
2: The will to win, as Hawk would say, and the tenaciousness about and the passion he went about his job. He was passionate. He was East Coast passionate, meaning in your face. If he didn't like what you said, he'll tell you right away. He would argue with you up and down. He would give you his points. He would listen to your points, tell you you're an idiot when you were in his mind. And I was told that many times by him. But at the end of the day, you shook hands and you were friends, and you just understood it was job related, had nothing to do with your personal relationship. Just a terrific guy. And I know Mitch had a great relationship with Don because of the fact he did so many years as being a contributor to the Score. My heart goes out to his family. Just a great guy and a memorable baseball guy with a lot of significance here, especially being the pitching coach for the 2005 champions.
3: Great stuff, Bruce. Thanks a lot. We'll talk to you tomorrow.
2: Guys, have a great day.
3: Bruce Levine, Score's Baseball Insider. He'll be at Wrigley Field today when the Cubs wrap up their series against the Marlins. 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When we come back, Clay Harbor is in the house. We're going to talk Bears. He used to play for the Eagles. He knows that team as well as anybody in town. Bears, Eagles, Clay Harbor next. 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
0: A little bit of fitness.
1: Got
0: I heard we're out already.
1: I'm sure.
0: Yeah, I heard we're having a push-up contest at some point. I'm ready, boys. Let's go.
2: I mean,
3: that wasn't my idea.
2: I got at least 25 in me.
3: Yes, that was Jared talking big about 6:30.
2: No, you know what it was. It was the texters calling and saying that they thought we should have a push-up
3: contest.
2: Oh,
3: was that the texters' idea?
2: Yeah, okay. I would never throw that.
3: It wasn't mine.
2: I've seen his Instagram. I'm not doing that.
0: 25 is a solid warm-up for me.
3: So we're here not to talk necessarily push-ups, although that would be fun to do. Clay, when you look at and you hear from Ben Johnson yesterday, you look at the Bears quarterback situation, let's just start there. We'll get to Caleb Williams' hamstring and maybe even Tyson Bagent's concussion. But as they prepare for the Eagles on Monday Night Football, how similar or how different will the Bears' offense look if Case Keenum is the one executing the game plan?
0: It's going to look much different, but I think this is where you should have a little positivity, is because, you know, Ben Johnson's done this before. He was obviously with the Detroit Lions. You look at that Detroit Lions offense and you compare it to the Chicago Bears offense, very different. You know, they talk about the quarterbacks that are surgeons and the quarterbacks that are playmakers. I'm not saying Case Keenum's a surgeon, but he's a guy that has to play on time, get the ball out, his arm strength. I was out there for almost every practice and training camp. Most OTAs. I got to see a lot of Case Keenum. A lot more Case Keenum than anyone else has the last several years. I mean, 3 years before the guys had a start. Arm strength isn't the best, obviously, but he is a guy that knows how to run the offense. He's been in this offense for a year and some change. So there won't have to be a shrinking of the menu, because this guy's going to know everything that Ben has done. He's picked up the offense. He's 38. He's been around a ton of different stuff. He's going to know exactly what he's looking at, check into the right play. The only problem is, do we know if he has the ability to get the ball out to that receiver, to the running back, to the tight end, because his arm strength might be a little bit limited.
2: But Clay, from listening to Ben Johnson, he sounds comfortable of having Case Keenum under center, if that's the case, just because he feels like it's like having another coach on the football field.
0: Yeah, absolutely. Case Keenum, here's the thing, when you bring in one of these backup quarterbacks, if you're signing a guy off the street, that's tough, because they got to learn a system in a couple of weeks or 3 weeks. This guy's been here for the full menu, everything you put in OTAs, everything you put in a minicamp, everything you put in during the season, he's been there. He knows the adjustments, he knows the cadence, he knows the shifts, he knows the motions. He's probably going to be able to help even more with pressures and lining everybody up than Caleb was, just because he has that experience. He's done it before.
2: I was thinking about that.
0: He will get you.
2: I was thinking, and I didn't want to say it. I was thinking about it earlier today, that a guy that's been through it before, of calling out who the mic is, getting that offensive line in situations where they understand the blocking situations and their responsibilities, he's done it, and that has to feel, he's done it more than Caleb has.
0: And when you look at it, he's done it three times. He's played Vic Fangio's defense three times. He's 3-0. If you want to go glass half full, that's a good sign. He's beat a specific defense three times. That's something that matters. He's gone against this system, the two high safeties. Obviously, this defensive line might be a little bit different. We get to talking about the Eagles. The D-line's a little different. I've watched a lot of Eagles tape so far this year. They're good. They've been struggling against the run, but they still have some dogs up front. But Case Keenum is a guy that can come in, and you won't lose that much as far as your full menu of the offense, David, but you're not going to have the movement stuff.
3: You overlapped with him about 5 years in the league. Do you remember playing against him at all? Did he have a rep?
0: Yeah, do I remember playing against him? I still got a bone to pick with Case Keenum. I was on the Saints, we were in the playoffs, right? I was on IR, but, you know, I was still getting those playoff checks, JP. So
2: yeah.
0: I started counting my money. Okay, this was called the Minneapolis Miracle. From my vantage point on the Saints, it was some BS, man. We got this fake. They missed the pass interference call. My guy Tommy Lee Lewis drew through a perfect pass. Guy gets tackled. Don't call a PI call. Minnesota goes down the field, beats us. I thought we would have made the Super Bowl with Drew. They go to the next round. They lose in the NFC Championship game. But I was on that team with your boy Dan Campbell was our tight end coach.
3: Okay.
0: Sean Payton was our quarterback coach. And we ended up losing that game, the Minneapolis Miracle. So I'll always have that little bit of disdain in my heart for Case Keenum. But I pulled for him this week. But he did make me lose that game.
3: I'm glad you're over that.
0: Yeah.
3: So, all right, let's get to the other quarterbacks. How do you view the Caleb Williams hamstring injury in terms of his potential return? He hasn't been ruled out yet for this game. I guess that might be playing games with the injury report. And then Tyson Bagent, concussion protocol. He could practice in a limited capacity, but he has yet to do that. Where do you think they are with their potential return dates?
0: Okay, obviously, this is purely conjecture. This is my opinion here. A guy like Caleb Williams, if you're, you know, guys I've played with in the past, say Nick Foles, a good backup story I have for you at some point, remind me to tell you, is maybe he can play with a pulled hamstring because he's going to stand back there in the pocket and he's going to just try to get the ball out. He's playing point guard. Caleb Williams is like a running back, JP. He's like a wide receiver. The moves, the plays, how he's able to create is his superpower. You're not going to tell Superman he can't fly, but go out there and save the day. You know, Superman's not going to be able to do

0: very unfortunate. You know, we think he's going to be a really good quarterback. Watch him notate in training camp. One of the hardest workers on the team. You've heard Ben Johnson say it. You've heard Ryan Poole say it. You've heard his teammates say it. For him to go and report a concussion, my opinion is that it had to be pretty darn bad, because he's a type of guy, and I'm not saying this is right, that if it's just, you know, a mild concussion, he's probably going to try to go out there and practice through it and say, hey, he's not letting anybody know, and he's going to go out there and play. And this is purely conjecture, but from my experience in the NFL, if there is a way, you're a backup, you get this opportunity, you can show everybody what you can do, you're going to do whatever you can to be on that field. So for me, I'm thinking this might be a serious concussion.
1: Yeah, if you're reporting something, you're having those symptoms, something's not right. And so it just stinks, because I was hoping for this opportunity. This is something he works for. You know, he's one of the hardest workers there, and he's getting gypped out of this opportunity. No, either if he was under center or it's Case Keenum under center, to me, the game plan still is like the last time that you went to Philly to play them. You got to be able to run the football and do it consistently against a good defensive front.
0: Yeah, absolutely. You got to run the football. And the Eagles, I don't know if this is a good or bad thing, they've struggled stopping the run. You know, sometimes you go against a team that struggled stopping the run, and this was against the Titans, obviously. They go back to the film, they do a ton of corrections. Mm-hmm. When they have a really good game against the run, maybe they take the foot off the gas. Okay, we got this figured out. But they're really struggling with their gap responsibilities. Jalen Carter's a beast. He's going to disrupt some things, but he's shooting upfield, getting out of his gap. Jordan Davis, in my opinion, is playing like one of the best defensive tackles in the league. We know we talk about athletes at D-tackle, and Jordan Vandenberg had the second all-time RAS, relative athletic score, for a defensive tackle. Jordan Davis was number one. He's that kind of freak. I mean, he can move. He can do things that humans his size shouldn't be able to do. And when I see them matching up with Garrett Bradbury, you know, that concerns me a little bit, because that interior spot right there is a little bit iffy. And then especially when you don't got Caleb that can do a reverse 360, that up the gut pressure might be able to get to a guy like Case Keenum.
2: I love that you have the relative athletic scores memorized for every combine participant of the last 15 years.
0: Well, when you have 30 reps at 225.
2: Okay.
0: You know,
2: okay.
0: 4, 5, 40
2: this
0: in vertical.
2: With Clay Harbor, who interrupted his workout to join us this morning, is brought to you by Phillips Chevy of Frankfort, Illinois. Illinois' number one selling Chevy dealer. Okay, help us understand how through two games, one of the best tight ends in football has one catch for 3 yards.
0: Okay, so the first game was this. Caleb missed him on two throws, we saw. There was one that got tipped that was a penalty that Colson was open in the end zone. The other one was a little bit of a post route in the end zone, and Caleb threw a little far in front of him. There was a deep over where Colson was wide open. Caleb checked it down to Kyle Manunga. Kyle Manunga got 10.
2: Yep.
0: There was another play. Colson was open. So when I watched that film, I go, Colson easily could have had 4 for 70 and a touchdown, so not worried about that. Then you go back to Minnesota, and they asked him to protect more than he typically does. I think he's been in protection almost 20% of the time. Colson's usually in protection 5% of the time at most. You want this guy out on routes. But the way Minnesota runs this defense is you need to have a tight end in there for protection. But a lot of times what they're doing is green dogging. JP, I know you know what green dogging is. That means if the tight end stays in the block, they're going to add on to the pressure. So for me, whenever I saw green dog, I go, why don't we just run out on a route? Because there's going to be an extra guy coming either way. If I block, yeah, I'm picking up this blitzer, but now my guy's coming to add on. So you might as well send me out on a route, and guess what? You still got the same amount of players that you got to block. That's what happened at that last route. It was a green dog. You got Colson going to block Dallas Turner, and now the guy adds on. Swift comes over to help. Instead of having Colson go on the route, the guy that Swift ends up blocking is blocking Colson. I think Colson's going to be open over the middle if you get him out on the route. I think there was a check there or something that they missed. You saw Ben Johnson say, we didn't execute that right, because I can't see why you'd want to do that. And then Dallas Turner comes in. Instead of having Swift come over and chop his legs down, you got Colson Loveland on Dallas Turner, and next thing you know, it's a sack. I'm sorry, tight ends. I'm the biggest tight end guy, David, but if a defensive end, edge rusher, gets blocked one-on-one by a tight end, that's a big L.
1: That's why it didn't make sense. That's why it did not make sense. And Dave Wannstedt was sitting in that seat earlier this week talking about it could have been like some type of wide receiver screen. I mean, a tight end screen. Or when you watch the play over the middle, a check down, something, there was so much room.
2: Something about the pre-snap recognition was missing. And I think that set up the mismatch that they took advantage of.
0: What I thought it should have been was maybe some type of delay, because one of the best ways to beat these green dogs, and here's what Minnesota's got going, they got

0: this picket fence defense along the goal line. Colson drops in to block, and then he doesn't. He shifts. He pushes off Dallas Turner. Then he goes over the middle. Then the Green Dog, the guy that's got him one-on-one, sees him blocking. So he blitzes, and Colson's wide open with some space to score. That's what I'm thinking could have been the play call. It looked like something that Ben Johnson would have done, and obviously this is conjecture once again, but looking at that film, I don't think it was ran perfectly. That's not exactly what Ben wanted.
1: But your trained eye saw that, and I think a lot of other people wondered seeing the way that ended up. And Ben Johnson has been too smart of a play caller to end up with one play to go to win a game to have his best pass catcher in to pass block. All right, don't go anywhere, because you know the Eagles as well as anybody in town. We're going to tap into that expertise when we come back. Clay Harbor in studio. It's Hon Payton, Chicago Sports Radio, 104.3 The Score.
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3: 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He takes off, and the throw goes to first. He steals second base. Stolen base number 39.
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1: 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Former Eagle Clay Harbor from CHSN in studio. Clay, I say former Eagle because you know this team just from following the Eagles over the years, also being active with still the Philadelphia media. Your insight here can answer this question better than most people in town. How is this Eagle team that will roll into town and play a Monday Night Football different, most different, than the one the Bears beat on Black Friday?
0: They're a little bit healthier. I mean, last year I remember Jalen Carter was dealing with a shoulder injury. He ended up going out after that game for a couple of weeks. He's healthier. Jordan Davis has taken a step. I think their defensive line doesn't have some of the players, but they're playing well, even though they are giving up some run plays. Moro Ojomo is a guy that you've probably never heard of, but I think on Monday, you will hear from him. Jalix Hunt is a really good edge defender. The Eagles are in the top five in the NFL in pressure rate, according to Next Gen Stats. If you turn on the tape, you see that. They can get pressure from the inside. They can get pressure from the outside. Nolan Smith, former first-round pick, he will get pressure too from that edge position. And then Zach Bond is really playing at a high level. A little bit of a down game against the Titans, but that first week against Commander, I mean, that was as good of a game as a linebacker as I've seen in years. He was all over the field. He was tipping balls, making tackles. He is just a sure tackle middle linebacker. Jihad Campbell is another guy. I mean, when you throw out the names and how good these guys are, it seems like an all-star team. With like their cornerbacks, Reek Woolen, then you've got Cooper DeJean, you got Quinyon Mitchell, Andrew Mkuba at safety.
25: It's kind of crazy to look at their first 2 week opponents, right? And still, they got no takeaways. Yeah. This defense has no takeaways.
0: Well, you know, Vic, he likes to sit back in that cover two, and he's like, it's the complete opposite. So Brian Flores is going to trick you, right? He's a guy that's got 10 up on the line, I know, exaggerating here, 8 up on the line. You don't know who's coming. There's probably only going to be 6. Somebody's going to drop out. But with Vic, you know he's going to give you that cover two look, that two shell. He's going to play it soft, but he's just got the dogs up front to let them go hunt. And that's kind of how he plays defense, is kind of let his players get in your gap responsibilities, be sound, and just go someone physically beat this team instead of Brian Flores is just going to confuse the heck out of you and trust that a couple of plays, he's going to get you because you blocked the wrong guy.
1: Your in-game analysis and highlights and breakdowns are terrific for Bears fans who want to follow him at ClayHarbs82. I appreciate those in real time. Going back and looking at the Bears defense, you were focused in, and then afterward, your second look, Grady Jarrett played in a way you expect Grady Jarrett to play. If that continues,

0: this Bear defense might be better than people anticipated. The same goes with maybe to a lesser degree, but Dio Odengbo also flashed. Those two guys are critical to this defensive front playing at a level that the Bears can find acceptable.
1: This was the first game where I looked at Dio Odengbo and said that this guy has played a good football game as a Bear. He was disruptive. He did some really good things. There was a little bit of disarray on that Minnesota line, obviously, if Carson Wentz back there. But Dio showed up. He got pressure. He made some tackles in the run game. Grady Jarrett, the second week in a row, he looked like that guy that you thought you were getting in free agency. Disruptive. Making TFLs. And I think that's going to be big because the Eagles offensive line isn't the same Eagles offensive line. Yes, you still got those two bookends. You still got Lane Johnson. Jordan Mailata is good as any tackle in the league. But in the middle there, you got Drew Kendall, who's a player that started 5-6 games in his career, second-year player, because Landon Dickerson, their former starting center, went out, starting left guard went out, and so they moved Cam Jurgens, their center, to left guard, and moved Drew Kendall to center. And those guys had one of the worst games, playing against Jeffrey Simmons last week, but one of the worst games that I've seen of anybody in Eagles' defensive line. And obviously, Stoutland University closed. It ain't there no more. There's no more Stoutland University. And you can tell Mannion's offense is doing okay, but they missed Jeff Stoutland, and that's something you got to look at too.
2: Well, there's one thing for the Eagles on the offensive side. You look at Saquon Barkley, his health is still pending. You have Jalen Hurts, who doesn't like to run as much anymore, but still has that ability as you're trying to get after the quarterback. For Jalen Hurts, he's still one of those focal points that you got to find a way to keep him in the pocket.
1: He can move, man. He reminds me of Paul Pierce, though. You know how Paul Pierce would always get open to hit shots, look like he was moving in slow motion?
2: Yes.
1: I'm like, how is this dude just getting up? That's Hurts. When he runs the ball, he don't look like he's moving, but somehow he's getting around people and getting that first down. So that's more on that defensive line for the Bears, I think. And James Lynch is another guy I wanted to mention, David. I thought he played excellent. They played him a lot at end. He was a defensive tackle. He was disruptive. He had tight ends trying to block him, tackles, and he was just getting off of blocks all day and playing well. But yes, you got to make sure that you have someone home for Jalen Hurts. A guy like Devin Bush at linebacker helps there because he's got so much speed. TJ Edwards is really good with his awareness, with, you know, figuring out where the play is going. So you can kind of trust him. Revenge game for TJ that the Eagles never tried to bring him back, never tried to offer him a contract when he left in free agency.
0: That's right. We talked about he's excited about that opportunity to play against his former team. He mentioned that Monday morning at 8 o'clock where he joins us every Monday after games. So, Clay, you mentioned Jordan Davis. We know about Jalen Carter. They will be tough inside on that Eagle defensive line. Do the Bears have a Garrett Bradbury problem? Do they have a deficiency at center that is holding them back offensively?
1: Okay, here's going to be an uncommon opinion, and I understand why it's going to be an uncommon opinion, because I honestly don't think Garrett Bradbury played that bad. He had the four flags, okay, and he had a couple of very ugly plays. He had the one holding. His four flags. When I watched the rest of the game, I'm thinking, this guy actually played pretty good. I watched it. I watched the all 22 twice. Right. I watch it back. I watch it again. There was just so much movement on that Minnesota Vikings front. Yes, the blitz is hurt, but the slanting, the games, the stunts really got to the Bears, and they just couldn't get these double teams together to work in unison. And the second half, you saw it working much better. They went to whatever they did at halftime, halftime adjustments. Team looked unreal, so much better. They come out, they get to the red zone three times, just couldn't punch the ball in. Over 200 yards of offense in the second half. But they threw off the double teams. And then I think that Swift, for once, didn't have the best game of pressing the gaps, of really staying on his tracks before he made his move. I thought he could have bounced it too early, or he bounced it too late. He just got thrown off by that defense, too.
2: Things were a little blurry for him.
1: Yeah.
2: Because there was so much movement that he, you know, coming downhill, you do have to keep your eyes downfield, press the hole, be sound in your assignment. But that's the thing. Sometimes you want to cut it back or not keep it front side.
1: Yeah, and that's exactly what I saw. And I think Swift's great. He's got great vision. Yeah. He's been so much better. I never say a bad thing about him, but this was the first time in a long time that I've seen a few plays out there where I'm like, Swift probably missed that read. The hole's right there, and instead of going, you know, he tries to bounce it out. And I think that's one of the things that Brian Flores' defense does for you is it confuses you so much that you don't know where your exact read is.
0: Enjoy the game this weekend. Enjoy being reconnected with some former Eagle teammates. And if you wear the 82 jersey around town, I think somebody's going to should probably slap you.
1: Yeah. They took a picture of me last time and put it on Twitter and on our Big Pro Football Show. They played it.
2: Don't wear the jersey.
1: It's my old jersey.
2: Just wear some cream.
1: I'll just wear some
0: He
3: was in Toronto.
1: I'll wear blue. Bear down. I grew up a Bears fan.
0: Thanks for being here. Clay Harbor from the Chicago Sports Network talking about Monday Night Football. And speaking of Monday's game, the score in Bud Light on Monday afternoon. Spiegel and Holmes live 2-6, real-time sports in Elk Grove Village. 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Shifting gears, back to baseball. The White Sox can clinch today. Chuck Garfine will talk about that and also his memories of Don Cooper when we return. 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
5: 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On the doorstep of postseason baseball, that's what the Cubs and White Sox have ahead of them today after both teams lost last night. The Cubs, 3-2 losers at home to the Marlins. 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It's a 1:20 first pitch. According to MLB.com, Matthew Boyd will be the one throwing for the Cubs, who are now tied with the Phillies in second place in the National League wild card. The Padres are the number one seed at the moment. The White Sox also play this afternoon after falling to the Royals 5-4 last night. The opener, Brian Hudson, did the White Sox no favors. This afternoon, it's David Sandlin. You can catch that game on CHSN, and you can chuck our guy, Chuck Gardner. He's next with Haw and Peyton. The White Sox still one game behind the Guardians for that top spot in the American League. They're in third place right now as far as the wild card goes. More with that and Chuck coming up next. Talking about the Bears, they're on their third string quarterback. That's Case Keenum. He was QB1 on Wednesday as the Bears prep to get ready for the Eagles, who are in town for Monday Night Football, and week three of your NFL season kicks off right here. 104.3 The Score, 6:30 the coverage starts. 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
0: 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He joins us now. Good morning, Chuck. How are you?
1: I'm doing good, David. How are you guys?
0: Doing well. Thank you for joining us this morning. We will get to your thoughts on Don Cooper because I thought Ozzie was really poignant on Wednesday, and you had a lot of experience and thoughts, too,

0: about Coop, who passed away on Wednesday. Let's start with the team itself and where they stand today. Chuck, it's closer and closer and closer. Today could be the day. How would you describe where the Sox are, what needs to happen, and what you expect to go down later today?
1: Yeah, I mean, the good thing is that the White Sox are playing better baseball, and the game was theirs. I shouldn't say theirs. It was they had a chance to win that game. They're down 4-0 yesterday early in the first inning. The opener did not work with Brian Hudson, unfortunately. They tied it up. They had some chances late. Unfortunately, they couldn't get the job done. That Royals team, you look at them, they're in last place, and I'm looking at that lineup. I'm like, that is not a last place lineup. Which actually gives me some hope because the Guardians are going to go there next, and they're not going to be a pushover to the Guardians. And so the AL Central is still theirs. No, I shouldn't say theirs. It's still a chance for them to be theirs. But the Sox did blow an opportunity yesterday. Everybody lost. Rangers lost. Even the Astros lost. The Guardians lost. The Sox could have been in first place right now, but they lost a one-run game to the Royals. You got David Sandlin going today. So he's got good stuff, but it's also a mixed bag. You don't know what you're going to get. And we'll see what happens. But if they win today, they're in. They've got a playoff berth, which will be historic considering no team has ever lost 100 games two straight years, let alone three, and then made the playoffs the next year.
2: Chuck, I want to know where you stand because we've had a lot of conversations early this morning on using an opener, but what's your take on that mentality?
1: All right, so, I mean, this is like, you can go 17 hours on the opener situation. I did ask Eric Fetty early this week about what he thought about the Sox use of openers. And, you know, he said, listen, the White Sox are trying to put me in the best position to succeed. And if I had a choice between facing the bottom three hitters three times versus the top three hitters in the lineup three times, I'll choose the bottom. And that's essentially what the White Sox were doing. Yes, they are playing matchups on top of matchups. And they put Brian Hudson out there, and the Royals had a lefty, then a righty, then a lefty, then a righty, then a lefty. And lefties and righties both got hits off of him. It didn't work. They end up scoring four runs. And when the opener works, it's kind of like an NFL kicker making an extra point. You don't even think about it, and you move on, and the game just continues. But when it doesn't work, like last night, and a field goal kicker misses an extra point and it costs them the game, everybody's talking about it. And the White Sox put themselves in a position of being heavily criticized, especially when you give up four runs. The White Sox don't have a lot of guys that go six, seven innings, if any. And so they're trying to use matchups wherever they can, and it did not work last night.
0: Provided they do get to the postseason, as it looks like they are headed now, Chuck, in all likelihood, will they use an opener, do you expect, in one of those games? And I think second to that, maybe a quick follow-up, is Luis Castillo going to be on the playoff roster?
1: All right. I don't know how you could have Luis Castillo on your playoff roster looking at the numbers. You know, black and white, plain and simple. Would you trust Luis Castillo in any situation right now, especially when they put him in a spot where they had a huge lead against the Royals in the ninth and gives up a grand slam? I think if it's me, if I'm the manager of this team, which I'm not, Luis Castillo has played his last game probably for this season just because of what they're getting from him, which is not enough in these high-stakes games, unless they've got a huge lead or he does something behind the scenes that gives the Sox faith in him. But right now, the proof is in the pudding. It hasn't been good for him. The other question was, who's good? Okay, so here's the situation. As it's lined up right now, if they say get a wild card, the guy who would be in position, in theory, on paper, to be available to, if not start, be the bulk starter in the game one, will be Eric Fetty. They use openers when they feel like the matchups are going to be in their favor. So I haven't looked too much at close. I mean, Yordan Alvarez, if they face the Astros, that is a lefty. They could technically have an opener if Eric Fetty's on the mound in game one of a wild card. I'm getting a little ahead of myself, but that was the question you asked.
0: Yes.
1: So I could see a scenario where they use an opener in game one of a wild card series. Yes.
2: Chuck, talk about the impact of Randall Grichuk and how good he's been on the South side. And just kind of when you look at in-season moves, where does this stack up over the last 10, 15 years?
1: Yeah, so I posted this on Twitter, and I also talked about this on our show. Is Randall Grichuk the greatest in-season move by the White Sox in the last 20 years? I think hands down it is. If you go 21 years, it's Jeff Blum. Thing with Jeff Blum, I mean, 20 was like a nice, good number to use. I wasn't trying to exclude Jeff Blum, but honestly, if it was 21 years, I still would say it's Grichuk, only because Blum had one amazing hit, one of the biggest in White Sox history. But, I mean, up until that point, he hadn't done much. Here you've got Grichuk, who's been doing stuff, winning games all year long for the White Sox. Jeff Blum won one game. It was a big one. I'm not trying to discount that. And you could actually go back like 50 years, and it's one of the best. He's been incredible. You could argue that maybe they should be playing him every game right now. Don't even look at the matchups. But that would mean Andrew Benintendi goes on the bench, or you have to really mix and match in some other ways. But, you know, we can easily rip the Luis Castillo trade, and it is very rippable. It's been terrible. Every GM is going to make big mistakes. And if you look at all the trades that were made at the deadline, so many GMs are not looking good for all the starters who were acquired at the deadline, from Robbie Ray to even like Clay Holmes and Kevin Gausman. Those numbers have not been great, but the worst has been Castillo. But give Chris Getz in the front office a lot of credit, because this team is in first place or second place. They've been in first place and been at the top of the division and likely going to the playoffs because of so many moves that they made, from Randall Grichuk to Tristan Peters to Sean Newcomb to Brian Hudson, who obviously had a bad game yesterday, but he has been incredible out of the bullpen. It goes on and on and on. And of course, Murakami has been a big addition to this team as well.
0: Talking with Chuck Garfine from CHSN and White Sox Countdown Live here on Haw and Payton, Chicago Sports Radio 104.3 The Score. Chuck, it was reported yesterday that the White Sox have a playoff prep squad getting ready in Arizona just in case somebody among that group might be called in to help. The group includes guys like Tanner McDougal, Shane Smith, Drew Thorpe, Jonathan Cannon, Edgar Caro. Do you anticipate any of those guys being part of the playoff picture? Could you envision one of those guys contributing in a way that we remember?
1: Well, listen, I love the preparation by the White Sox, because there are four games left, and injuries, not just underperformance, injuries happen at all times in baseball, and guys have to get called up all the time. And there's no more AAA season. These guys need to stay fresh. They can't just go home and not play. And all of a sudden, oh, we need a pitcher. We need a catcher. Oh, Edgar Caro has been at home doing nothing. That is why they're doing this. And it's a smart move by them. I wouldn't read into it more than that. Or maybe there is some discussions that are going on in the front office about, well, you know, maybe, you know, this pitcher like Luis Castillo may not be on the playoff roster. Let's try Tanner McDougal. Who knows? But I like what they're doing. I don't think they're the only team that's doing this right now.
2: Chuck, we had Ozzie on yesterday, and I asked him this question, so I got to ask you. Is Chase Mydrop the best second baseman in town?
1: Is he the best second baseman in town? Yeah, so you're asking the White Sox guy.
2: Yeah, I am.
1: Right?
2: Yeah.
1: Well, you know what? Here's the thing. Am I watching the Cubs on a daily basis? No. I can look at the stats and say, well, look at the stats. I'll just go here. I think Chase Mydrop is the best second baseman in the American League. How about that? He is statistically, if you look at his numbers, let's go start with offense. He's either first or second in like all the major categories. And defensively, I don't have his defensive runs saved in front of me, but defensively, he grades out really, really well. His defense has been incredible. So I would say, let's not make a north side, south side thing. I think Chicago's got two great second basemen, and I would say that Chase Mydrop is not the best second baseman in the American League. He's second. He's right up there, and what a season he's having.
0: You are so diplomatic, Chuck. I love it, Chuck. So, Chuck, let me follow up quickly on the Grichuk thing. Because Will Venable has been such a the handedness matters to him and the numbers matter to him. But I wonder, in the playoffs, if they're facing a right-hander, Grichuk isn't sitting, is he? He's got to be in the lineup, doesn't he? I know you have now Tommy Pham from the right side as well, and you have a left-handed hitting option in Benintendi. You love that experience, but Grichuk will face right-handers in the postseason, won't he?
1: Well, so here's the thing, and I don't fully have the answer. I always just we just bring it up and talk about it because it's an interesting like exercise of how to do this. And honestly, there is no exact right way until the game happens. There is something to be said of keeping, if there's a righty on the mound, you keep Randall Grichuk on the bench and that other team knows he's available. He's coming in the moment you put in a lefty. And that just messes with the team, but it can really, it changes the decision-making of the team late in the game when those at-bats mean a lot and Grichuk's ready to go. And you can have a better matchup earlier in the game, technically, with, say, an Andrew Benintendi against a righty. There's nothing wrong with that. And Benintendi's been to the playoffs before. He's won a World Series before. So do I want to put Andrew Benintendi on the bench in the playoffs with this team over Grichuk, who's also been to the playoffs? So this is a discussion to be had, and I don't have the full answer. I see both scenarios taking place. And honestly, if it was me in that scenario, or you put Grichuk in and it's not a Benny versus Grichuk thing, you could really make some big changes to this lineup if you wanted to for the postseason. But that would involve Colson on the bench. That would involve Grichuk in left and Anastasi at second, Meidroth at short. I mean, you can really go there if you want for game one of the playoffs. And Ozzie and I were kind of talking about this on the postgame show. And Ozzie always says this, when you get to the playoffs or just even before the playoffs, don't make decisions with your heart. Make your decisions with your head, with your head. And if you do that, you won't make big mistakes sometimes, because sometimes you fall in love with a player and you expect that player to be awesome and he hasn't been awesome in a month. Go with your hot guys, and that's what I would do too.
0: Ozzie won a World Series that way, so he knows of what he speaks. He also won a World Series with Don Cooper sitting next to him, the pitching coach for the White Sox, 18 seasons, part of the organization for 33. He passed away on Wednesday at the age of 70. Chuck, we've been talking about Coop all morning long. He had a big presence at this radio station. He was a guy that was is easy to talk to and colorful and personable and all of those things. What will you remember most about Don Cooper?
1: I will remember, first off, what he was able to accomplish. Now, he wasn't going out there and throwing the baseball, but he was saying all the things that would get the most out of his pitchers. And I reached out to Philip Umber, who came out of nowhere in 2012 and threw a perfect game for the White Sox. He said, Coop believed in me when not many people did. And Coop had, he had the ability to get every pitcher, I don't want to say every pitcher, but most pitchers, I can't speak for every pitcher, but I've heard so many pitchers say this, that he believed in you so much that you felt you could do superhuman things every time you took the mound because he believed in you. And you had the resume of what happened with the White Sox pitchers while he was there. Everything from Philip Umber and Mark Burley throwing perfect games, Burley having a no-hitter, Chris Sale's career. Chris Sale gave him a ton of credit for what he was able to do for him. The 2005 ALCS will never be duplicated. Four straight complete games in the ALCS by the White Sox. So Don Cooper left a massive imprint on this franchise. And usually when there's a new manager who comes to town, they have their own pitching coach or they just replace the pitching coach. He was the pitching coach for Jerry Manuel, Ozzie Guillen, Robin Ventura, and Rick Renteria. So what a staple for the White Sox for a long time. And I know a lot of White Sox fans, White Sox former pitchers and players are mourning the loss of him today.
0: Well put, Chuck. He has quite a legacy indeed. All right, last thing, what happens today?
1: I'm thinking about it. I've got, like, Kansas City's a house of horrors. I can't stand when the White Sox go to Kauffman Stadium. Just crazy, stupid things happen. So I'm going to be a nervous wreck for 3 hours. I know that's going to happen. Let's say the White Sox win. I'm going to say the Sox are going to win today. There's a good chance the Guardians lose, too, against the Red Sox tonight. I think that's a possibility. The Guardians are going with a bullpen game against Ranger Suarez. So let's say White Sox win, Guardians lose. Imagine that. They clinch. This is the scenario I want. The White Sox clinch a wild card berth today. Guardians lose tonight. White Sox come back home with three games against the Rockies, and they are in first place when they start the series. That's what I want.
0: Wow. That would be quite a scenario.
2: That would be.
0: Chuck, Great stuff. Look forward to today's game. We'll see you later, and thanks for joining us.
2: Thanks, Chuck.
1: All right. Anytime, guys. Good to see you.
0: Chuck Garfine from Chicago Sports Network, pre- and post-game White Sox Countdown Live. And it could be a big day if that indeed happens.
2: Everybody's nervous.
0: Yeah, well, I think it's that kind of day. The Cubs, 12:45 pregame right here. The Sox, down in Kansas City, House of Horrors. Kauffman Stadium, House of Horrors.
2: You know what the best part is? We'll know everything by dinner time.
0: Ideally. We'll know everything by dinner time except for what the Cubs are doing in terms of this weekend in Boston or Tampa or Houston or whatever Bruce was saying about the possibility of moving that series. That's still kind of in a state of flux. But I do think that the Sox have an opportunity today to just end all the suspense, get in, take a deep breath, and celebrate the fact that they have come so far to this point.
2: I mean, this is the big moment. This is what they've been waiting for. This is it. You've been all season long, and I didn't get to ask Chuck this, but just his expectations. I know nobody really had the expectations for this team to be where they are right now. So to have that feeling tonight, to be able to celebrate, it has to be pressing on them just a little bit. Just a little bit.
0: Maybe. Yeah. You mean expectations for the postseason?
2: Yeah, or just expectations for the season as a whole. To where they are now, like, but in July, that's when things started to pick up for this team.
0: Somehow, this team believed that they were capable of doing much more than the outside world expected them to
2: do.
0: And somehow, that inner belief resulted in a team full of resilience and resolve, and they were never the team that we thought they would become based on the schedule. Remember back in June? Well, we're going to learn a lot about the White Sox now. The tough schedule begins. And then July, and then August. And then when they lost to the Tigers last Friday night, they blew a 9-2 lead, or was it an 8-2? They blew a lead. They gave up 9 unanswered runs.
2: Something they've done all season.
0: We come in Saturday morning, Bruce and I are convinced the Sox are done. And then they win 3 in a row. So this is a team, that is their trademark. They have a resilience that matters. They have a camaraderie that they take to the field that's built in the clubhouse. They're a bunch of young guys that don't know any better and believe in themselves. And that's a good way to be for a young baseball team, especially in an American league that isn't as good this year as it is most.
2: Yep.
0: All right, when you come back, the Cubs, they've got something to play for today as well. They have a variety of possibilities this weekend in Boston. And will they or won't they celebrate if, in fact, they do stamp their playoff ticket after today's game? We'll talk about it next. 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
1: They never move games up, and especially within a five-day window of a starting rotation. So we can't have somebody ready to pitch on Saturday. They just move games up on us. And I understand there's extenuating circumstances, but you just don't see that happen.
2: Welcome back. It's Han Payton, Chicago Sports Radio, 104.3 The Score. That was Craig Counsell talking about the plight the Cubs find themselves in. Scheduling snafu. It's something that is a natural occurrence. Mother Nature, as Dustin would say. Mother Nature cursing the Cubs with the nor'easter that is moving into Boston, the area. So Major League Baseball, for now, has moved Sunday's game to Friday. They will play a doubleheader. And Craig Counsell was lamenting the reality that the Cubs now will have to adjust to that by moving up Saturday pitcher to Friday. And is it Clay Holmes and David Peterson scheduled to go Friday, I believe? And then Shota Imanaga possibly going Saturday in what would be the 162nd game of the season. They would take Sunday off. They would have Monday off. And presuming that the Cubs make the playoffs with another victory, they would start the wild card round on Tuesday in either San Diego, potentially Philadelphia, or maybe Wrigley Field. I guess it could be Atlanta as well. Nonetheless, that's a lot of different scenarios, a lot of moving parts, but I understand Craig Counsell's frustration because it is something that puts the Cubs, in my opinion, at a disadvantage.
3: Yeah, it does. It always comes. Every single situation that I look at, and Dustin kind of had this conversation earlier and this thought earlier, always got to look where the money is at, man. And these decisions that are being made, it's about money. People wanting to fill their pockets, making sure they're good because trying to get, and we all know getting these games in is crucial. You have to. It's super important. But also, too, just the issues, and I can see why Craig Counsell was upset, because it's messing with kind of what they do, and it's messing with their mentality and how they're going about this. It's already stressful enough.
2: And what I was trying to say to Bruce, he dismissed it, but I do think it's a relevant question. This is an unprecedented situation. You heard Craig Counsell coming in just say, they don't move games up, but they just did. So when you do something that you don't typically do, Major League Baseball, I think you open the door for other plausible exceptions to be made. And one would be to the rosters, because you're asking teams, the Red Sox are in it too. Now, they don't have as much at stake in the outcomes of these games as the Cubs do, but it's an exception to the rule, and that would be they expanded roster to be a 30th man, I suppose. Adding another pitcher to the roster so you could have, conceivably, a 29th man it would be. Somebody to go to help kind of bridge that gap in terms of innings.
3: So that's only just, you mean, isn't there precedent there? Or you just want to do that just because?
2: I think this is uncharted territory. Well, They've never done this before, so I think that you can, I don't want to say make up your own rules, but I think that you can reflect show sensitivity or show an awareness of what Craig Counsell's talking about. Their pitching staff is going to be taxed by two games that still matter. These games still matter tomorrow because the Cubs are still playing for home field advantage.
3: Move the game to a neutral site. It's what it should be. Make it easy.
2: And
3: right?
2: They play Friday, Saturday, Sunday.
3: Yes.
2: That is exactly what should happen.
3: That is what should happen.
4: And keep it supposedly still in play, according to Bruce. That's still in play. But because of the
3: money.
4: It's not going to happen. It's not going to happen because of the mighty dollar.
3: That sounds like the most reasonable option.
4: Nobody's getting on a plane from Chicago or Boston to go to Tampa.
3: Don't even matter. We've been in those waters before where fans were in the stands. Just go play the game, but keep it fair
2: three games
3: for everyone.
2: The competitive the competitive nature, the integrity of the game should outweigh the financial component.
4: We can agree on that.
3: Yes, I agree.
2: That sounds naive. It sounds Pollyanna-ish, but the integrity of the game is being threatened by having to play a doubleheader in Boston and taking Sunday off and pushing one of your pitchers to Saturday. The right thing to do if you care about the integrity of the game is to move it to a neutral site.
3: Yeah, it's that simple.
2: And then you can feel fine about whatever happens. Let the chips fall where they may in that scenario. Now, before you get there, today they need to take care of business.
3: Yeah.
2: The Marlins are a team that shouldn't be on the verge of a sweep. Not when you have at stake what the Cubs have at stake. So if the Cubs win today, with Matthew Boyd on the mound, then they celebrate. Then they go to Boston or to Tampa.
4: Start tomorrow, first of two. I get celebrating. You've earned it. It's a long-ass season. Long season. But how much celebrating are you going to do? How many Bud Heavies are you going to have? How many corks are you going to pop?

0: And this guy,
1: you
0: over
1: are.
0: Here,
1: you're a captain, no fun.
2: You agreed with
1: you're
2: me.
1: You're never happy, Jerry. Yeah. You need to really work
3: so
1: on
3: you
1: your
3: think they should jump. You think they should hang out in the clubhouse, jump around if they back in this afternoon because the Rockies eliminated the
1: D-backs. I'm not saying that they put lampshades on their heads and they spray everybody so Alex Bregman gets champagne in his eye. And oh, my gosh. No, I'm saying that you mark the occasion. If you want to wait an extra hour, nobody's any worse for the wear.
0: Hey, if one of our guys can't be in the clubhouse because his eye and he's got a fractured face, we postpone celebration.
3: I mean, shouldn't Clay Holmes and David Peterson, in all seriousness, already be in Boston right now?
1: They might be.
3: Shouldn't they already be at the Four Seasons?
1: Well, not if they're going to move the game to Houston or Tampa. I mean, then it's flying around. I think that the pitchers,
3: you should be there now.
1: They can maybe
3: relaxing,
1: get ahead of the game,
3: a,
1: perhaps.
3: Your man, yeah, whatever.
1: Unless they want to be part of a celebration, because
3: that shouldn't happen.
1: It matters to them to share the kind of
3: camaraderie
1: experience. Shared experiences matter. It's a bonding experience. They go through it together. They go through a lot.
3: On the flip side, David, if the White Sox, whatever, they should party like it's 1999. Without a shadow of a doubt.
0: Go all out.
3: You know, even though I'm being a hypocrite, they could still win the American League Central. They could take it from the Guardians.
1: Mm-hmm.
3: But no matter what, because that's fun. Because nobody expected them to be anywhere near this point.
0: Preach,
3: nowhere
0: Dustin.
3: Near.
0: Preach.
1: Yeah, I think so. I think in both cases.
3: So I can have some fun.
1: Yeah, well, I think in both cases, the teams are entitled to choose their method of celebration without the judgment or the castigation that you just provided. I mean, come on. It's just an hour.
3: Hold on, I got to look up castigation.
1: We're talking about an hour.
0: An hour?
1: Yeah, we're talking about an hour. They're waiting an hour if you lose. They're not going to lose today.
0: But how long does the party go on after the hour?
1: Yeah.
0: It doesn't matter.
1: It's not going to be. They're responsible professionals. Craig Counsell doesn't strike me as a guy that's going to let anything get too far off the rails. He's Captain Serious, with apologies to Jonathan Toews. Craig Counsell is a serious leader and a guy that I think made a valid point about the disadvantage the Cubs are at because of the potential glitch in the schedule, which is nobody's at fault for this in terms of why they have to make adjustments. I think they're trying to get ahead of it because of the nor'easter that is looming. I would rather them play a doubleheader on Friday than to play any game on Monday. I do not think that would be smart or would be in the best interest of anybody. If it comes down to Monday having to play game 162 to decide whether or not you're at home or traveling, that would not be ideal.
0: A lot of texters agree.
1: What are texters saying? Yeah. I'm losing track here.
0: You got to check it out. I mean, just kind of man up, all that stuff.
1: 6-3-0. Are you guys saying no team should celebrate making the playoffs when the other team lost? Okay, I'll be watching your consistency. Please.
3: No,
1: do.
3: I just said the White Sox should party like it's 1999.
0: Yeah, I'm cool with the White Sox party.
1: But please do watch our consistency. I like to be checked every now and then.
0: I'm all good
1: again,
0: for it, too.
1: I'm
0: all over the place. I check myself.
1: You do.
0: I got to.
1: You do. Yeah, I appreciate that, too. 2-2-4. It's not unprecedented playing at a neutral site. If you remember, Carlos Zambrano had a no-hitter in Milwaukee versus Houston because of some flooding in Houston. Milwaukee's not available. They're hosting a weekend series, I believe.
3: I think basically, it was like Houston and Tampa. They were available.
0: What is it? 8-8-1-5. Save the big celebration for after you win a playoff series.
1: 6-3-0. You always celebrate making the playoffs. Make it a very abbreviated celebration.
0: Yeah.
3: Okay, abbreviated, fine.
0: Yeah, but
3: limit the Bud Heavies.
1: What makes you think that because they're going to celebrate something, they're going to be sloppy drunk? It doesn't mean they're going to be sloppy drunk because they're celebrating something in the daytime.
0: You know what we need to do, the four of us? We need to go out. And we just need to see how each other act. So then we can know. We don't know. What's going on?
3: I could get talked into going to the Spring Inn this afternoon. I could get talked into that.
4: I've been around Dustin before, like out with you, David. We went to Coombs.
1: Yeah,
4: Corner,
1: Coombs
4: Dustin,
1: Corner.
4: Man, he can drink.
0: Yeah. I don't really. We can exclude you, Dustin. I already know how you get down. So I would already be preparing myself for that.
3: I need a little warm up for Parents Weekend at Dayton coming up. So
1: oh, that's a big event.
3: It's a question if I'm going to do the beer bong.

0: in the keg stand again, or in which order?
1: Is that this weekend?
0: This weekend.
1: This weekend is Dayton Parents Weekend?
0: Parents Week. We have to divide and conquer, though. It's York's homecoming. So my freshman daughter has her first homecoming. My sophomore college daughter has Parents Weekend, so it's a divide and conquer. I'm heading east.
1: That's a good move. I think Dayton's a good place to be. Ooh. Maybe the Cubs will play. Hey. End up in Cincinnati.
0: Oh well, then
1: maybe it'll be like, Cincinnati. You could drive over and watch.
2: You guys know the invitation is open. You want to come out to St. Chuck? Come to Flagship. I got you guys. So just know.
1: Oh, now we're talking. That sounds pretty good.
2: And your money.
0: Now I got to hire Uber.
2: And your money is no good. Yeah, you definitely need to do that.
1: Show trip.
2: I do. Yeah. Mitch, he just said it. Field trip. Let's do it.
1: All right. We do show trip. I hope that there's baseball at Wrigley Field next week so we can all check that out if we have the time to do.
0: Amen.
1: Baseball at Wrigley Field, that's the best thing for the Cubs. And the Sox, yeah. It's not that you don't care where they play or when they play or who they play, but I do think that when the Sox get in, oh my goodness, what an accomplishment that will be. We don't have to start, we can stop talking with qualifying everything we say. If this happens, if they get in, goodness, that is quite an accomplishment, remarkable achievement.
2: Keep adding on to the story.
1: They're on the verge. Today could be the day. Today is the day. Tonight is the night you can celebrate, and then the Cubs can get to Boston. Sober. Right now, be the sixth caller to the Scores Contest line, 312-540-0670. Win a pair of tickets to see Journey. Don't stop believing. Journey, United Center, on October 5th. That's in a couple weeks. Sixth caller, 312-540-0670. Win a pair of tickets. When we come back, time for transition. 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
1: 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Tom Payton back. 104.3 The Score on this beautiful Thursday morning. We had a lot of fun today talking with Bruce, among other people. And I'd like to thank everyone for listening here on the Thursday, September 24th. We're broadcasting live from the Score's Hyundai Studios, brought to you by your local Hyundai dealers. Everyone who called, who texted, and who contributed in their own special way. Thank you to Jacob Stutz, our video producer, for all that he did today. Yes, and thank you to Dustin Rose, our executive producer, who 262 texter says, Dustin, get some Mick Ultra. The Cubs win today. Thank you, Dustin.
0: This afternoon.
1: Wow.
2: That's still one of the greatest audio clips of all time. And I've just been here like less than a month.
1: Was that this morning?
2: Yes.
1: I had repressed
0: Brody
1: that.
0: And I karaoke did better
1: in
0: together.
1: In my memory.
0: Much better.
26: Afternoon. Yeah, I'm with you, man. I'm vibing right with you, buddy.
1: Thank you, Brandon Fryer.
32: Who's pitching
4: for the Cubs.
1: Matthew Boyd.
2: Matthew Boyd.
4: Oh, he hasn't been real good lately, has he? I mean, they gotta be able to get one from the fish, though, right? They're not hitting. They're not hitting.

0: Like you can't the last two. You can't complain about the bullpen the last two nights. They're not hitting. Oh, the Sox will play the Royals, right? Yeah, the Sox. They got to get hitting too. But neither one of them looks real promising to me for October, guys.
1: Mr. Positive, Brad Biggs weighing in on the baseball situation in Chicago.
2: I love it.
1: With both teams headed to the playoffs for the first time since 2008, perhaps. Brad Biggs, unimpressed. Time now for Rahimi and Grody, Layla and Mark. Good morning.
3: Hi.
4: Good morning.
3: What's going on?
1: Quite a morning.
4: I'm not
1: going
4: to lie. I thought I would be talking about a playoff clinching scenario today, and at least the magic number down to two for the Sox. Like, friends?
3: Isn't it one?
4: Oh, yeah. That's well, because of the... It was three before yesterday.
3: Okay, but one to clinch a playoff berth. I'll make
1: if
3: sure all the same.
1: They're in.
3: Yeah.
4: Yeah.
3: Right. Done. If done. So. No,
4: the point is, I thought I would be talking about more success here. Last night was super frustrating.
3: I thought we'd be talking about it yesterday, and we're not talking about it. So
2: it's going to happen today.
3: It's going to happen. Like I have not gotten like to any weird points here where they're not going to get. It's just kind of agonizing when you're waiting for them. Just get in. Let's see where they're going. Let's see where they are. Let's make this official. And they just refuse to do it.
4: I just would like everybody to have a better fate than what they are playing into right now. That's really what it is.
1: Mm-hmm.
4: There was no need for an opener yesterday. If I'm Eric Fetty, I'm starting to get real frustrated.
1: Somebody tried
4: He's
1: to make
4: one
1: the
4: of the
1: point.
4: One guys he can, they can actually yeah. trust, and then you still got to bring him in to fix the thing you tried to fix it.
1: But he's pitched well. Is it because of the opener that he's pitched well, or is it the opener that's ruining games that he's pitching in?
4: Which pitcher would like to come into that scenario where you're already down four?
1: None.
4: That's
1: nobody.
4: That's kind of how I feel about it. Like, who's okay with that?
1: Does take the pressure off.
3: I'm just wondering, like, who is the pitcher on the White Sox right now that, and let's not go to, like, the beginning of the season, like, a starter that you're like, that guy is going to give us six, seven strong innings as a starter.
4: A stopper? Like
3: they don't have a stopper.
4: Don't have Bingo.
3: They just don't. So I'm not saying, like, I'm here to listen to the arguments against having an opener, but I also need to know what's the better alternative.
2: Do you have a better opener? That's probably the
4: I would
2: question.
4: Say right now for a lot of them, no opener is a better opener because they've been working from behind now because these openers are allowing a lot of runs.
3: The Chris Murphy thing I get, like, that's his name, right? Chris Murphy.
4: Yeah, he's the one who opened for Martin.
3: right. And that was bad. Brian Hudson's been very good this year. Like, and bad. Like, he's had a couple of bad performances recently. Last night was bad. But does anybody look at Brian Hudson and say, oh, I don't want that guy pitching. No, but Brent Hudson is very dependable.
4: First inning, but I want him pitching in the seventh.
1: I don't want to pitch in the first inning.
4: Yeah.
1: Let your starting pitchers follow their routine, observe their rituals, go out into the mound in the first inning. You know, boom, take the mound, throw your strikes, get in and out.
4: I just want my teams to win.
1: Five and dive.
4: Like, I just want everybody to win games that they should be winning. That's really what it is.
3: I can get behind that. That, like, we can all agree on.
4: I was not okay. Like, yeah, it's easy for all of us to say, well, they shouldn't have done this to begin with yesterday. But ultimately,
1: openers overthink.
4: This is another.
1: Things.
4: Yeah, this is another example
1: it's
4: of
1: overmanaging.
4: They've had multiple examples.
1: Micromanaging.
4: Now.
3: Well,
2: it feels like you're the smart. You're trying to be the smartest guy in the room.
3: Isn't all of pitching overmanaging these days, though? I mean, we're in an era in which going again six innings is proud.
2: Yeah,
3: be proud. Like it's all over. It's all about everything is about the bullpen right now when it comes to pitching. Right.
4: Well, you know what's funny?
3: We have to do the deep dive on. That.
4: I remember there were times, though, especially prior to the DH being in the National League. Like, I remember Ron Washington saying, nope, I'm not going to double switch. I don't do it. You know, this is how I'm managing.
3: Old school.
4: Was pretty, and goodness knows he had a resume to respect. But that did not do him well in a World Series when he was managing.
1: The good old double switch. I miss the double switch.
3: Do you?
1: Yeah.
4: There's strategy to it.
1: I miss the double switch, National League, you know, pitchers hitting and all that stuff. I don't know if I miss pitchers hitting. But I do miss
3: some guys. Like, I miss Carlos Zambrano.
1: Who was the best hitting pitcher you ever saw?
3: Rick Sutcliffe, maybe.
1: Rick Rushel.
3: Rick Rushel was pretty good. Carlos Zambrano just named one.
4: I mean, Z's notable. Yeah.
3: Yeah, there's been some. The Cubs, like, didn't Jake Arrieta, wasn't Jake Arrieta a pretty good hitter, if I remember correctly?
4: There were some pitchers who liked to hit.
1: I remember Kerry Wood hit a homer.
3: Kerry Wood hit a homer. Mark Pryor was an excellent hitter, actually. Pryor and Wood. Pryor was very good, actually. Pryor, like, hit 230.
1: Marlins in town too soon, Mark. Too soon.
3: I know. Well, honestly, God, man, we started the show yesterday. Them scoring the six runs late in the game the other night, I did have

0: have vibes of that. Like the way Wrigley Field went silent, six stunning runs. It's the Marlins ruining your playoff party. I get it. Slightly different scales, slightly different what was on the line, but that's how, that was the mode I was in. I couldn't help it. I'm sorry, David.
1: Yeah, the Marlins are going nowhere.
0: Right.
1: This is making their season.
0: Is it? I mean, yeah, I guess so.
1: Making their season, but they're enjoying this.
0: Yeah. You're right about that.
2: It's got to feel good.
0: You're right about that.
1: Sandy Alcantara finishing up with it. That was a nice move by them. I told you he would pitch meaningful innings in late September for the Wrigley Field.
0: Yeah.
2: Wow.
1: Except for the wrong team. All right, what do you guys got going today?
0: We will talk about the Cubs to start the show, and we were discussing backstage urgency. And where is the urgency over the last 2 days that we were just discussing here in transition? At 10:25, we'll get the Sox conversation going with our guy, Russ Dorsey. We'll put a dash of Cubs in there with him. He's our baseball guy. At 11 o'clock, Danny Parkins of FS1 with his Bears takes, and he may have some explaining to do about a take he had on this show last week. At 11:25, NFL media analyst Brett Coleman. We will definitely talk about Don Cooper along the way, and we have Five on It at noon, a short show today.
3: I got Five on It.
0: Oh, that's good, man.
4: That is good. Show. We could use you at noon.
0: Yeah. Green dogging, too. We'll do that.
2: Just tell Dorsey I said what's up.
0: Green dogging.
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8: We have fresh Ben Johnson audio for you. It's the greatest Ben Johnson trigger of all time, bringing up the name Kyler Gordon.
11: What about that guy in the flyer? You know,
8: Kyler.
11: Don't even say his name.
8: The practice window has opened. So Ben Johnson was asked, what about Kyler Gordon?
12: Have there been any encouraging signs for Kyler Gordon from your perspective in the last few weeks?
13: I've got nothing to add there.
8: Who hurt you, Ben Johnson?
14: Oh, that's it. We got to keep that one. Like, hey, Layla, how's your budgeting going?
13: I've got nothing to add there.
14: How's your increase of sleep going?
13: I've got nothing to add there.
14: Hey, Layla, how's your better workout schedule that's trying to be more regular going?
13: I've got nothing to add there.
14: Mm-hmm. Yep.
8: Ben Johnson also told reporters at Hallis Hall this morning that he's not sure who he's going to start on Monday against the Eagles, but he expressed confidence in third-string quarterback. Here we go, Case Keenum.
13: He's been a baller from, I think, the day that he was born, from what I can tell. You know, it's just, he's got that way about him. He's got a knack. His teammates gravitate to him. I think that's a good starting point for a quarterback. And of course, you know, he's up there in years a little bit.
14: He's getting up in years. That was
8: 38. We both laugh when we heard that.
14: We did.
8: Old man Keenum. He's too old to play football, but he's good in the preseason.
15: I'm going in.
16: Coach, you serious?
15: Yeah, I'm serious.
16: You can do it. Get that old ass of yours in the end zone. We got to win this thing.
17: Hey, old man. Absolutely not. You're going to get killed out here.
15: They've been trying that for years. Don't worry. I got the perfect play.
14: It's all fun and games, kids, that you want to bring in these player coaches like your Mercedes Lewis's of the world and your Case Keenums.
8: Chase Daniel.
14: But, yeah, watch out. They're going to have to play sometimes because they're taking up a roster spot and you put them on payroll.
8: Man.
13: He's up there in years a little bit.
8: Yeah, he's 38.
14: Are we all, Ben?
13: I've got nothing to add there.
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8: 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Along with Layla Raheemy, I am Mark Grody. We are Raheemy and Grody. I will just say, from that Five Butte Open, what it made me think, what I've concluded from all of that regarding ages, 38 is a great age in life. I get it, in sports, you're getting a little over the hill, but if you're 38,

0: 8 and you're listening to The Score right now, it's really the perfect age because you're probably starting to make money. You still look good. You still have the energy to go out a lot. You're not 40 yet. You're 2 years away from 40.
1: Yeah.
0: 38 might be the greatest age that exists in life.
1: I think the years that I was in my best personal physical shape, like where I actually had a balance and could work out and stuff, I've got nothing to add there right now, was 20, something in the 20s, like 22 to 26.
0: Right.
1: And then 38. Like somehow I found it again and then completely lost it. Was skinnier during the pandemic, oddly enough. But then, you know, 40 hits and it changes.
0: There was
1: Ben's
0: no food.
1: There. Welcome to 40, Ben.
0: Yeah.
1: Welcome
0: man.
1: To 40.
2: I've got nothing to add.
0: But he works out like
2: up.
0: A mofo. So,
1: he does.
0: Yeah.
1: And he runs on 4 hours sleep and I don't. I'm sorry. I just can't do it. I'm not a cyborg.
0: I understand that. So congratulations if you're 38. Enjoy it. Because if you're 38 right now and you're driving around, you're probably like, I'm getting old. I'm getting close to 40. Enjoy it. Revive. Refresh. Like the 20s is a different animal. Of course, we could all make the case that when we were in our 20s, that was the best times of our lives. But it's not a real time.
1: I wouldn't say that.
0: Okay.
1: No,
0: okay.
1: I would definitely say the 30s were much better for me.
0: For me, probably if I really reflected, like I had a blast in college at Illinois State. I did. The 20s were fun because you don't think about anything. Nobody can hurt you. You're impervious. But just, and if you are somebody, because we have a lot of young listeners as well. If you're in your 20s and you're listening, appreciate that. But just know the 30s might be even better than your 20s.
1: Yeah. And frankly, we have an excellent age range. Our demo is what it is. Like that's technically men 25 to 54, but we have such a big age range of listeners. We should probably do something where like the older listeners give the younger listeners advice that they wish they had had. Because I feel like that would be a good sharing of resources with this group, like the collective listenership.
0: I love it. Our text lines are open right now, 312-644-6767, if you want to give the kids advice. And if the 20-somethings want to give advice to the 30-somethings, that I even prefer.
1: Yeah, and frankly, those are listeners who are in their 60s and 70s, if there's something you would like to pass along that you wish you knew.
0: We love the wild age range that we do have here on Rahimi and Grody. We met a lot of wild age ranges when we were out at Riot Fest, frankly, people that recognized us, which was very nice, by the way.
1: Yeah, I'm pleasantly surprised every time when somehow we skew younger than the typical demo.
0: Yes, it is. It was great. Yeah, shout out to everybody that came up to us at Riot Fest and the people. I was there for Tool. I definitely found my people at Tool asking me how many bears Tool was worth. Maybe we'll do that at some point in time. But you know what we need to talk about here is the number one. The number one is the most important number because that is the magic number for both of our baseball teams, the Cubs and the White Sox. But here we go again with the Cubs and a 3-2 loss to the damn Marlins yesterday with Kevin Gausman looking pretty good, gives up the home run to Cubs killer Kyle Stowers along the way. He's a pain in the ass. There's no doubt about it. But
1: oh, he's one of your PITA awards.
0: No doubt about it. No doubt. I mean, I meant to go look at his statistics versus the Cubs. Maybe we can look that up along the way.
1: Kyle Stowers, you're gonna rock that out.
0: Yeah, he had the. I'll say this while you're looking that up. In the sixth inning, Kyle Stowers with a 2-run blast. For the most part, though, like. I like the outing of Kevin Gausman last night, or Gausman, as a lot of people like to say. 5 2/3, 2 runs, 6 hits, 7 strikeouts, 1 walk, had the splitter going. He was allowed to go for 101 pitches, got over a leadoff double in the 8th inning. Huge crowd pop from that one. So I felt like if anybody out there had urgency, it was Kevin Gausman. And I don't know where the rest of the urgency is or was or has been for the Chicago Cubs, quite frankly, over the last week.
1: And that's the thing is I hate to be the person who defaults to the emotional argument. But when nothing is different, when Craig Council sounds like the team has played, who has the stats that reflect the record, that reflects the playoff situation, that reflects the urgency, that reflects the division, it's all going together. It's all congruent. None of those things are unlike the other. And I think sometimes when that happens, where's the disruptive presence? Either in a clubhouse, either when you're at bat, PCA, you know, we've criticized him for having too much emotion at times, but where is the fire and the passion in a case like this when you know that other teams are trying to play their best baseball into the playoffs and you have a chance to clinch at home in your final, what could be your final home series this season? And this playoff baseball season. It could be, at least, you know, no, you have to kind of look at it that way.
0: 100%.
1: And so where is that living like you have no tomorrow a bit? Because this can get away from you real quick. The division got away from you real quick. Where is that? I'm not kidding. And in times like this, did it show? Because Kyle Stowers is out here trying to send some people home. And Cliff Floyd was really good yesterday, you know, on Marquee, saying, I've been on teams like that, and we want to take you home with us.
0: Damn right. I heard that, too. That was really well put by him. The problem is, if it's a problem, is that it's such... Yeah.
1: You're right, Kurt.
0: It's such a subdued team. I don't know that I remember a Cubs team as subdued as this. That's the word I'll use. I don't want to say lack of personality. Michael Busch, subdued. Nico Horner, even keeled, subdued. Same for Dansby Swanson. Same for Alex Bregman. Same for Ian Happ. He may be the poster child for subdued, which is a really good demeanor to have for 162 of baseball in general. Seiya Suzuki, Carson Kelly, Miguel Amaya. I mean, stop me when I'm wrong about all these guys being on the 162 keel, but it does feel like there needs to be somebody popping. And maybe that is going on in the clubhouse. Maybe there's more being said that we don't know. Maybe there's team meetings. Maybe Craig Counsell is... No, what am I saying? Now I'm just making stuff up.
1: No, you're giving the benefit of the doubt.
0: Yeah, I was going to say maybe Craig Counsell like gives inspiring speeches. No, I don't think so. I think that would have been detected at some point in time. Then there's the other part, and I think this is a good time to listen to Craig Counsell right now, and that is... What gets him angrier than anything that I've realized is it's not like everybody gets irritated when the bullpen goes bad, including Craig Counsell. I'm sure he gets really mad when the starting pitching is not good, but boy, does he hate it when the offense goes awry.
1: Well, and he's right to do so.
0: Yes.
1: Yeah. As we know, we have a list of things that annoy Ben Johnson.
0: Yeah.
1: The sad part is with Craig Counsell, it could just be anything because he's, again, consistent. Like, could it be the biweekly interviews? Could it be us? Like, you can joke and have some fun with that part of it, too. But I think you're right. The bullpen, you understand there's... variance. It's a living, breathing thing.
0: Even though it sucks.
1: He knew he had to push Daniel Palencia. And, you know, it's to a fault. Like, there are people like me who live and die with every game. I admitted it to Jed Hoyer yesterday. But at the same time, the hitting has to be there. It's how the White Sox are in the playoffs with a magic number of one. You know, you have to have that hitting help cover up what's going on here. And it I think, makes the pitchers breathe a little easier. And they are missing Alex Bregman's bat in the lineup right now.
0: Oh, huge.
1: Like, and we need to understand that this might be a reality. I know he wants to run, but when he talks about fluid and his face bouncing and all of that, too, that sounds terrifying.
0: I was grossed
1: terrifying.
0: Out by that.
1: No, well, I mean, he's doing a really good job describing inflammation.
0: I know. I understand that. It just sounded a little gross to me. He's got a sack of fluid. Let's listen to Craig Counsell.
1: I could say many jokes here. Many.
0: Don't hold back.
1: We're getting some really good life advice on the
0: text
1: line.
0: I know. I'm looking at that out of my peripheral. Guys, so would you like to read a couple of those?
1: Yeah, but let's do Cubs first.
0: All right, let's do Craig first, and then we'll read some fun text messages on. We asked at the beginning if you are in your 30s, advice for those that are in their 20s, because Case Keenum is 38, and I contend, ladies and gentlemen, 38 is just, it's a great age, man. Hell, the 30s is the new 20s anyway in terms of the way we take care of ourselves. Enjoy. If you're 38, you're like dreading yourself because you're getting older. Don't enjoy it. Here's Craig Counsell.
2: We didn't create much offense tonight, really, in general. You know, we had some other chances early in the game, but we didn't overall create a lot. So not enough, certainly. You know, and then their bullpen did a nice job and held us down. But, yeah, I mean, I think we were 1-for-8 tonight, but, you know, ultimately we didn't create enough opportunities, not enough real, real good opportunities.
0: And then what were they, 1-for-18 the night before?
1: 1-for-18 with runners in scoring position. And the bigger picture is also that over their last 30, they're 14-16. They're 9-11 in September. And that's what you don't want.
0: Craig Timber, they're not.
1: Craig
0: what?
1: Timber. They're Turns what? Out Craugust may have been a better month.
0: Man, Craugust. Craugust. Did you come up with that?
1: Sadly.
0: Craugust. Very good.
1: What about Soxtober?
0: Oh, I'll take that. How about Rocktober? Advice to the youngins from the 630, put the phone down and drive. That's advice for everybody. That's, I'm sorry, like, those in their 20s do that. Those in their 30s, 40s, 50s, and 60s. That's a chronic issue, wouldn't you say?
1: Yes. Also, yeah. 708, stockpile the money in your 30s. Just put whatever you can into your 401k.
0: Mm-hmm.
1: And you don't have to get married no matter what the boomers tell you. This is true. This is 46-year-old divorced dad. See, here's the thing. Unsolicited advice kind of stinks at times, but solicited advice gets some really good stuff.
0: Yes, so that's what we're doing. I'm 29, says a texter, and have been dreading turning 30. Everybody has told me their 30s were better than their 20s, so I'm cautiously optimistic. Same texter. 29 was my least favorite age in life, because I guess I did love my 20s. I really did. I had a great time. So I hated being 29, and then when I turned 30, nothing bad happened to me.
1: See you there.
0: Life got better.
1: 219 says, I just turned 68 2 days ago. Travel. Just because you go to Paris when you're 35 and say you're going to go back to Europe every year doesn't mean it's going to happen. I love that. Also, somebody's with you on the 2003. Jason in Grays Lake. Only advice is my lesson learned in 2003 to never let Chicago sports teams depress me to that extent ever again.
0: It was really one of the worst sports watching scenarios I've ever been a part of. We were going out for all those games, going out to Chicago bars. We would get there early to reserve seats because everybody was packing the Wrigleyville bars in 2003, and then just to be around all those people in a bar drinking, having a festive time, and then seeing the Marlins two nights in a row spoil a party was mildly traumatic.
1: I mean, I watched that from afar, and you felt the pain.
0: I bet.
1: That's the thing, is even when you don't live here, you're still feeling Chicago sports, because for so long they were at the epicenter of everything. You know, like that. I mean, there was always a reason to watch the Cubs try to break the curse.
0: Yeah. Yeah. I still, God, man, Pryor and Wood and Zambrano.
1: I used to have that Sports Illustrated cover of Kerry Wood, 2003.
0: Oh, that's awesome. Yeah. Yeah. That was, I'm not just saying this for the radio. Like, that's what I felt, not last night, but two nights ago when they score the six runs in the 12th inning and the lights just seemed to go out at Wrigley and you could hear individual fans. Like, the stunned feeling came back to me, and I get it. It's vastly different. One serious thing we have to discuss here is Kevin Gausman did leave the game in the sixth inning with left shoulder soreness after making a diving tag at third base. It was a good play. I want to play this.
1: Your
0: tape,
1: boy but. Stowers has a 1500 OPS against the Cubs.
0: That's about right. Does it say how many home runs he has?
1: Yes, it does. He's got three.
0: Okay.
1: He is 5 for 15 with four walks.
0: Yeah.
1: Jeez, man.
0: Stowsy. Yeah, that sounds about right. Let's hear what Craig's saying about Kevin Gausman right now.
2: His left shoulder kind of got extended weird, and it just kind of grabbed on him a little bit. He's a little sore right now, but you know, we'll just treat it and see how he is the next couple days. Yeah, I mean, I thought he pitched well. I mean, he made one mistake, and you know, that was really the only ball they had hard, really. I mean, they didn't hit many balls hard. It might have been I might have been missing one, but that was really their, you know, a good squared up contact, and the wrong guy hit it, unfortunately. And he's got a ton of power and was able to get a ball out tonight, which was hard to do. And then we pitched well. I mean, Raleigh's inning was, I mean, it's an infield ground ball and a jam shot that lands in the infield, and so it's, you know, he pitched well.
0: He's right about that, and I really, the way Gausman was talking to last night, sharing his experience of having had a separated shoulder before, that kind of freaked me out a little bit, to be honest with you. I'm a little worried.
1: He said he'd injured it before, as he mentioned. You know, the way he put it was, I think he's... Here's the thing is, when you get injured, I think you're always keeping that in mind after that. Like, you're trying to prevent that from happening.
0: New normal, would you say? The new normal, Rome Odunze?
1: Yeah, maybe. I mean,
0: that's what we're talking about.
1: Rome was really honest in that, and I still think that was such a good way of putting it.
0: It's true. Like, it's, Layla, it's correct. And what you just said is profound, because when an athlete has an injury, and they're always going to think about it.
1: Yeah.
0: It is a new normal. It is. It's always going to be in their head.
1: Well, they say when you have a knee injury, the hardest part is to trust your knee again.
0: Yeah. Yeah, absolutely. And we'll hear from Craig Counsell hopefully later in the show, and because we are we do have Cubs today at 12:45. So in our last segment, we'll get the dugout interview from Craig, and hopefully he'll have an update right there.
1: Well, and don't forget the streaks that we were even texting each other on our group thread, where we talked about the 0 for 22.

0: You know, and then they're 2 for 26 with runners in scoring position over the last two games. I mean,
1: so that's improvement.
0: Yeah, 22 runners left on base. I mean, there's a lot of frustrating parts about this.
2: There really are. One last text here from our question about advice for the kids. And the kids are listening too. Thank you. Being 38 and taking selfies every day is the best. But being 38 and listening to Rahimi and Grody is legend. Epic. Couldn't have said it better myself.
0: Oh, well, I think we've got something here. Somebody suggested the meatball machine of life, and I actually think that's a really good idea.
2: Oh, wow.
0: Yeah, people come up with good ideas.
2: We're producing
0: that's
2: on the fly.
0: That's why we crowdsource.
2: I love it. Why don't we get into the White Sox a little bit coming up next with our guy Russ Dorsey, who obviously can spray to both sides of town, but we barely touched on the White Sox and the Brian Hudson opener. And should Hagen Smith have been pitching to a mini White Sox killer in Michael Garcia? Should they have walked him to get to the lefty? Like, there were Will Venable questions again last night as we continue to zero in on him. So Russ will join us next. Thank yous to our producers, Ray Diaz, Tyler Buterbaugh, Connor O'Donnell, Max Curtis, Jacob Stutz, and Cody Westerland, all helping out on the video team as well. And thank you for everybody that is joining Rahimi and Grody. We really appreciate you guys. It is Layla Rahimi. It is Mark Grody on 104.3 The Score.
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2: 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Russ Dorsey, what's going on, man? How are you?
31: I'm doing well, guys. How you doing?
0: I think we're in playoff limbo hell. Like, there's nothing like having
3: you and several other teams.
0: Yeah, yeah. And you know what? One of the questions I regret not asking Jed Hoyer was, like, at least you're not in the American League. Like, would that make it worse? Because

0: it's so precarious and such a fragile situation, but how do you describe what you're seeing with the White Sox and the Cubs' failure to launch to get in?
1: Yeah, like the Cubs situation. Here, actually, I'll start with the White Sox. I think the White Sox is so interesting because I think if there was a game that described the way the White Sox are playing right now, it would not be last night's game, but two nights ago, where I turn on the TV, Sox are up 11-1. It's like, all right, we're shutting it down for the night. I turn the channel, come to find out a couple hours later, that game finished 14-11. That is not how you win playoff games.
2: How right? we doing, Luis Castillo? How we doing? That,
0: hey, at least they scored more points than the Bears.
1: That move is going to hover over everything.
3: Yeah.
1: They don't have – I don't know if they have one starting pitcher right now, guys. And that's extremely concerning considering that they're likely going to have to play in the wild card round now. When you play in the wild card round, that means you have to play on Tuesday. Very little rest, very little notice. And I don't think it's out of the realm of possibility that you have to bullpen three games in a row if you're the Chicago White Sox right now. So that's how I'm looking at them.
2: Yeah, well,
1: on the other side of.
2: Go ahead. I'm sorry, Russ.
1: Go ahead. Oh, no, you go ahead.
2: Okay, well, I was going to say, because you mentioned. You're speaking my language when you're talking about the White Sox not having a starter, because there is rage in the White Sox world right now over the concept of openers. And I get it. The recent sample size has been bad, whether Chris Murphy or last night Brian Hudson giving up four in the first. But what I don't know is what's the better solution, because of what you just said, that they don't have, you could go through all the starters and find the flaw right now. So how do you feel about the opener, and what is the solution if you don't like it?
1: I don't care enough to like get mad about it, right? Like, I leave that to fans. The thing I always look at is, do you have a better option?
2: Right.
1: And the answer for the White Sox is no.
2: Thank you.
1: Right? Like, I think the starter you probably have the most confidence, and I'm putting most in air quotes here, is Anthony Kay. Can you say that? Like,
2: the guy who can't get out of the fifth inning?
0: Guys, am I crazy to say it's Fetty right now? Like, he at least came in and helped calm the storm. And he was supposed to be the guy anyway. Well, in that
1: game, Sean Burke was supposed to be, like, the dude. And that is now turned where it's just like, yeah, Sean Burke, he does still pitch here. But it's just, it doesn't seem as if they're as confident in Sean Burke right now as you would be. Let's call it 8 weeks ago.
2: July. Right? So, like July, he was awesome.
1: And coming out of the All-Star break, coming out of the trade deadline, you're like, okay, Sean Burke's one of, you said the top 20 pitchers in Major League Baseball at the moment, he would have been on the list. And since then, you just haven't had that same confidence. So, no, I don't think you can be upset that they're going with openers, because it probably gives them the best chance to win a ball game on a nightly basis right now.
0: Yeah, but the hard part is what we saw yesterday, and it happened previously with Chris Murphy and Davis Martin. And Russ, you're right, because Sean Burke's at 167 innings right now. Anthony Kay's at 153. Davis Martin is at 145 and a third, and Eric Fetty is at 141. It's exactly the problem that we knew was going to happen. Chris Getz knew what was going to happen. When the miles start adding up on guys who typically don't have that many miles on a per season inning, we're seeing it.
1: Can I see this, Layla? I have a hard time feeling sorry for the White Sox right now.
0: I get it.
1: I really do. Because it's just like what you just read off there, we have been talking about since June.
0: Yep.
1: Right? Going into the trade deadline, when I would come in for an hour with you guys, like I do every week during baseball season, I said, okay, what's about to happen is you're going to have guys pitching more than they've ever pitched before. And that's a lot of pressure to put on a young staff going into a pennant push.
2: Yeah.
1: Know what happened? The White Sox added Luis Castillo, who has been the worst starting pitcher who was moved at the trade deadline. Actually, all the pitchers moved at the trade deadline are actually doing pretty bad.
3: But he's been the worst by far.
2: Don't make me have to look up Reed Detmer's game log. I'm not going to do it. I'm going to resist it. And somebody
1: 2.07 ERA in the second half, bro.
2: Oh,
0: the better question is, what on earth did everybody want for him? And, you know, I remember, too, Russ.
4: A lot.
0: Clay Holmes, there was Bob Nightingale said that the Sox were interested in Clay Holmes. Cubs actually get
1: they
0: it have, done.
1: They were definitely interested in Clay Holmes.
2: And somebody's mentioning Davis Martin, they're saying no doubt about it, he's your opening day starter. He's been better. They've clearly had a plan with him, but just like Sean Burke, he's not what he was early this season when we thought he should have been an all-star, for crying out loud.
1: He's not.

0: top of how many high leverage innings do you get in the playoffs? You know, there's a big school of thought that those lead to injury more than anything, especially if your pitch count goes over, say, 35 in an inning. And that's scary, too, in all of this, because these are young arms that you want to help build on for your franchise moving forward.
1: I mean, I would say in the postseason, every inning is high leverage.
0: Yes.
1: And I think that's how you have to think of it. Like, the first inning in a playoff game is not the first inning in a regular season game. Like, I've seen things go haywire for all-star level starters where the manager has to warm somebody up in the first inning because things get kind of wonky. And so for the White Sox, it's you can't afford to have big innings, right? Like, you can't afford to let guys get themselves out of trouble. And I think the problem with that is you only have so many bullets in the chamber in that bullpen. Like, if you have to go to the well to start the game, it's just like things have to go so perfectly for you to win.
2: Russ, on the Cubs, what are you thinking about right now in terms of their – they're going to get into the playoffs, and nothing feels great right now. So that said,
1: right. What
2: do you feel about their chances once they get into the postseason? Like, are you worried about them, or do you think like that magical reset will occur and the mindset changes because it's the postseason and everything falls back into place?
1: They are, both teams, definitely the definition of limping into the postseason.
2: Yeah. Mm-hmm.
1: I think for the Cubs, and I might be crazy here, I think the best thing that has happened to the Cubs this week is the fact that they're going to play a doubleheader tomorrow, play one game on Saturday, and then get 2 days off, because they need that type of reset right now. And I think for where their pitching situation is, I think that is as big a blessing as you can get this time of year, to get multiple days off, especially if you're going to have to play in the wild card round. You're going to have to go out west likely to play the San Diego Padres in that wild card round starting on Tuesday. And so now 2 days off, you get full rest for your bullpen. You kind of get to sort things out the way you want them to for that round. But yeah, I just kind of think the mental reset and physical reset of not playing on Sunday and then not playing on Monday, I think that's huge for the Chicago Cubs in this whole thing. Do I think they are firing on all cylinders like a team like the San Diego Padres is right now? I don't. But I think that rest, at least you can go into that series and say, okay, we don't have to worry about who's rested and who's not. You could say everybody's available, everybody's healthy, and we're going to run 26 guys out there feeling like, well, this is our best opportunity to advance to the DS.
0: So, I know you're hosting tomorrow, and we appreciate you for that. So thank you for doing that.
2: You got an easy
0: show.
2: You're
0: on with us midday tomorrow, yes.
1: Yeah.
0: But
1: it didn't start that way, but it's just like, hey, yeah. Cubs have two games, 90-minute show.
2: It's the best.
0: It is. But do you think they clinched today, or do you think it might happen tomorrow? And I was laughing at the worst scenario, which might be, what if you win game one tomorrow and you lose today, and then you can't even celebrate because you have another game to play?
1: It's funny because watching the Cubs this week on Marquee, they have the little banner underneath the whole game. Cubs clinch postseason berth with a win and Arizona loss. And then Arizona wasn't losing and the Cubs weren't winning. So you got to keep the banner up still.
2: Oh.
1: Do I think they clinch tonight? I don't know the answer to that, because just the way that they've been playing, it's been really hard to like say what's definite. And so I can't necessarily guarantee that they're going to win the ballgame tonight.
2: I hear you, man. Russ, thank you for your time. Have a great short show tomorrow, and we appreciate you, man.
1: Thanks, guys.
2: Yeah, that's Russ
0: Thank
2: Dorsey.
0: Thank you, Russ, and thanks for filling in for us tomorrow.
2: MLB Insider for Yahoo Sports, MLB Network, and Friday Night Baseball on Apple TV. 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You should check it out right now. Available on YouTube or wherever you get your podcasts. We appreciate Russ Dorsey. Coming up next, Let's talk about Don Cooper. We lost the great Don Cooper yesterday. He died. So let's relive some of our memories with him. We have some classic audio of Don Cooper, and we will share our experiences and the life of the great former White Sox pitching coach Don Cooper.

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1: Bears fans, after a crushing loss to the Vikings, Van Johnson and company now get ready to take on the Eagles in a primetime Monday nighter. 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
20: Former White Sox pitching coach Don Cooper has passed away. He was with the organization for 33 years, pitching coach from 2002 until 2020.
21: I heard yesterday that some group, I forget the group, has been investigating extraterrestrial. I need some proof. I find it hard to believe that we're the only existing life form.
22: We're doing these drills. We're really paying attention to detail. Blah, blah, blah, blah, blah. You know, every team does that. But you know what? Great. Do what you got to do because this counts. Come opening day.
23: He can throw the shit out of a fastball and crank the heck out of a breaking ball.
22: Did I curse?
24: Listen, there's a lot of things out there that I hear that defy logic. 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These people calling in? And some of these stuff, come on.
25: Got heart, smarts, nuts, balls. He got everything you want in a pitcher.
24: To a large degree, I don't really give a rat's ass.
22: I spent one half my life there, you know? And it's just, it's not fun when people you really, you know, look up to and admire and, care for. That's the best way to put it. Don't care for you as quite as much. It's not so much fun.
0: Brahimi and Grody on 104.3 The Score. Don Cooper died yesterday at the age of 70. I would say the legendary longtime pitching coach of the Chicago White Sox. Hilarious and gregarious and extroverted and all of that. We'll get to some of it. But also, my God, like oversaw one of the most dominant pitching staffs in postseason history of the 2005 White Sox with Mark Burley and Jose Contreras, John Garland, Freddie Garcia, Orlando Hernandez, who of course famously moved to the bullpen in the El Duque game against Boston, helped to develop and to like turn Jose Contreras into what he was. We'll get to the hilarious stuff, but Layla, I mean, the guy was great at his job if you look at the success rate that he had throughout his career with the White Sox.
1: Don Cooper was a brand, and that's his... He was so good at his job and so noted and respected that, you know, he was... You knew who he was. You knew he had opinions. You knew he had a brand of his own that I don't think it superseded the White Sox necessarily.
0: Uh-huh.
1: But... You knew who he was,
0: right.
1: And to have the career that he had as an assistant, when you see so many times in baseball how quickly they change coaches, a little bit less on the pitching side than the hitting side, as we know, but generations of players and multiple playoff runs, multiple rebuilds, that's what makes him so amazing.
0: Multiple no-hitters, Phil Umber, Mark Burley.
1: I mean, and also, you know, I think working with catchers, unfortunately, A.J. Pierzynski's Instagram stories where a lot of people heard about this first, and there's a devotion there, and just how... I love the fact that I know that I got to work with Coop, and you got to work with Coop, and to know the White Sox, you know him, and... For years and years, you know, Herm Schneider, too. Those names are synonymous with the longevity and the loyalty of the franchise.
0: Yep. Yeah, no doubt. Let's share some of the audio, because that's really the essence of this. Don Cooper, great at his job, hell of a personality. Don Cooper joined Spiegel and I back in 2020 on what was the McNeil and Parkins show. And I had to ask him about the bird that was chirping in the background.
26: Hey, Coop, I did not know you're a bird guy. Are you outside or are you a bird guy?
2: I'm not outside. That's my cockatiel. I'm an animal guy. I got four dogs, two cats, a bird. There's usually, you know, if I take my dogs out in the backyard, there's dogs across the street, dogs in the cul-de-sac, and they'll all run around frolicking and playing, and it's kind of cool to watch.
0: Frolic. The bird's got to be nervous, though, man. With all those animals around, it seems like the bird's got to protect himself.
2: I got fish, too. Yeah, we got it all. We got it all here. We love them. Let me tell you something. My animals go to the vet and doctor and get haircuts more than I do.
3: So, yeah, because the cockatiel, they've got that cool yellow hair that sticks straight up. You style that thing? Does he look good, the cockatiel?
2: Yeah, he's looking at me right now, and let's see if I can get him. When I whistle, he'll whistle. But, he doesn't get much touch. We don't touch him too much. From time to time, if we get all the dogs and cats out of the house, we might. And he'll walk around and be on our shoulder and things like that. But he doesn't get out of the cage too much. The dogs and cats are perilous to him.
3: What's the name of the cockatiel? And if you don't mind, share the names of some of the dogs and the cats. I want to know who's with you.
2: The cockatiel's Jack. Whisper, the female dog we just adopted, is trying to steal another one of my dog's food. Whisper's a female. We got Lily, who's a female, and she's a black lab. Let me tell you, this Whisper that I got, it jumps, and this dog can fly, and he jumps. We sent them somewhere to get training, and she jumped over a 6-foot wall 2 times. The guy told me no dog's ever done that. But we got two girls, Whisper and Lily, and we got Buster, a little poodle too. That's Lucky. But I'm thinking about mating I'm thinking about making a Shih Tzu. I'm thinking about mating a Shih Tzu with a bulldog, and then I'll have a.
3: That's what you need. I mean, you're giving our dump button a workout with cockatiel and Shih Tzu, so you might as well go the whole way.
0: Cool. Of course, he's got a cockatiel and a Shih Tzu. Of course. That's the essence right there. Well, really, the essence is him being a great pitching coach, but the personality, just perfect. Just perfect.
4: Well, and to know the White Sox is to know Coop, and that's what made it so amazing. You know, you just don't get those relationships with people.
0: No.
4: And it was funny because cockatiels are social birds. If they hear somebody talking, they'll chirp along and be like, oh, it's time to make noise and hang out. Everybody talk.
0: Absolutely. Absolutely. Should I play this other Coop one here? Okay, we're going to do the other one. We have time. I did later ask Coop what it would be like if I was to pair my cat, Dave the cat. People always ask him about Dave the cat, with a dog and a bird.
5: Hey, Coop, awesome. I got to ask you. I adopted a cat. I only have one animal in the house, but can I add to the repertoire a cat? This cat's about 1.5. If I add a bird and a dog, will the cat accept the bird and the dog, or should I have gotten those at the same time?
2: No, you don't worry about getting them at the same time. We didn't do anything like that. If the bird's in the cage, you're safe. You know what I mean?
5: Okay.
2: My cats can't get the birds. And many of the... It's an interesting dynamic that we got in the house, because when we added the last dog, which is a female mix, the dynamic changed, and one of my dogs would want to go after her, but the dog that went after her could do no damage to her, because this female dog is much, much more powerful. They all get along now. They all get along. As a matter of fact, the cats I got, you don't want to mess with these cats, because if the dogs mess with the cats, they're gonna get scratched up, because they protect themselves. We don't declaw our animals, you know. So they don't mess with the cats, the dogs, in any way, you know, negatively. If anything, they're curious and would like to play some of the dogs with the cat.
3: See, I don't know, Coop.
2: It's an interesting dynamic that I like watching.
0: The late, great Don Cooper with Matt Spiegel and me, Mark Grody, in the year 2020. That was pandemic. I was sitting on my couch at home at that point, broadcasting.
4: Fantastic stuff.
0: Yeah, really good stuff. Texter's weighing in. This is Southside Pete, R.I.P. Coop, my favorite curmudgeon. Yeah, he could definitely be that. Coop is like an SNL skit that you couldn't make up. Didn't the bird die recently too? Maybe. I know the dog did. I know the dogs did. I guess they were old. But that's hilarious stuff. RIP. Rest in peace, Don Cooper, and to his family and friends and those close that might be listening today.
4: Oh yeah, a lot of devoted White Sox pitchers who credit him with their success too, you know, and just a wonderful coach and just an incredible personality.
0: Yeah, it makes me smile thinking about Don Cooper. Coming up next, Bears, hot takes, auditing.
4: There might need to be a take audit.
0: You
4: and
0: so?
4: I have not been able to log on to Instagram because we got cross-posted with Danny Parkins' opinion about Brian Flores and Ben Johnson last week.
0: Every time I look at my Instagram feed, Mark double _ Grody, I've got like
4: 100 comments.
0: I'm like, oh, I'm very popular. No, it's Danny Parkins.
4: I want to mute the notifications and I can't see. We gotta have a chat with Danny.
0: Danny Parkins, former Score guy, and now First Things First guy on FS1. Park joins Raheemy and Grody next on The Score.
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39: I could do Stephen A's job, guys. It's not that hard.
1: Danny Parkins.
40: Danny Parkins, Chicago boy.
41: QB1 party! All are invited!
1: Host of Fox Sports 1's First Thing First.
39: It was a tough day to score. It was 20-plus mile-an-hour winds. Over 500 flights were canceled out of O'Hare. It was raining.
40: Flights were canceled.
39: I love it.
40: Flights were canceled out of O'Hare?
39: Don't give up, Danny.
40: Danny, I'm pulling for you. Keep going.
39: Flights were canceled. Were there players on them?
40: The Bears, plenty of reason to doubt them. Caleb Williams, no.
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43: Mark Grody, Layla Rahimi, how are you?
3: We're good. We were laughing about how our conversation about the differences between Ben Johnson and Brian Flores has gone viral, and we can't use Instagram because every time we open up the app, it's 100 comments and a bunch of takes and maybe one like or something, but it went viral. So we wanted to do a take audit with you. You know, how are you feeling about everything?
4: I feel great. It's good to, you know, little virality, and I saved you from Instagram. That's good.
3: I was on it too often, so thank you for that.
4: Yeah, you're welcome. You're welcome. Yeah, no, it's good. Strong opinions never hurt anybody. Yeah, I feel good. I feel good.
0: Do you feel as strongly about the next defensive coordinator, Vic Fangio, as you did about Brian Flores?
4: Well, listen, Vic Fangio is a great defensive coordinator, as is Brian Flores. You know, I think it's a little different, Grody, going into the game with Case Keenum than Caleb Williams. I think that changes the calculus just a smidge. And, you know, Brian Flores got the best of Ben Johnson, no doubt. My point on the show, which I still stand by, and I find it odd that I can sometimes see when things are going to be hot takes. I honestly do not understand why this one is even remotely controversial. Like, no one thinks the Bears' defense is good. Nobody, including the Bears. Like, the Bears are out scouting defensive players at all of these college games. Like, that's not hard to figure out. Like, they know that their defense is not good. And so they held Minnesota to 3 of 13 on third down and less than 250 yards of offense, did not allow them to get into the red zone once, and allowed zero touchdowns. Methinks that it might have been a tough day to play offensive football.
3: Oh, no.
4: I was texting with a guy on the Bears offense.
0: Sorry, we lost you for a second there, buddy.
3: Yeah, your audio is breaking up. We'll fix Danny's audio.
0: Stand by. Danny, check one. Danny, check. Danny, what? Danny, you there, Danny? Danny.
3: Clearly, the powers that be, Danny. Masters of the weather and all, did not want Danny to bring up these important stats.
0: Very important stats from our guy, Park. But no, he's right. I mean, it was a very difficult day on which to play offense. So I guess
3: understand why everybody was so hell-bent on passing the ball.
0: Yeah, we may not have done a good enough job. Because, like, when you come in on Monday and the Bears lost, you're just kind of pissed off and angered by it, and you don't want there to be any excuses leaking in. I'll say I probably should have taken the weather into account a little bit more as an excuse for some of the things that happened. Like, does DeAndre Swift fumble a ball in that scenario? I don't know if he does, but Danny, I believe that we have you back. And we were just discussing your correct take that it was a difficult day on which to, because we want to, so I want you to get your confidence back that it was a difficult day on which to play offensive football at Soldiers Field.
4: Listen, I don't think I lost confidence, Grody. I don't think you have to worry about that. And yeah, man, I texted with a player on the Bears offense and asked about the conditions, and I would be able to read it to you, but now I had to call in instead of doing it on the phone. But he basically, and this is a direct quote, he said, the weather was insane. You know, he said it's not an excuse for why they lost, but it was absolutely a contributing factor to why there wasn't more offensive output in the game. Like, I didn't just make it up out of thin air. The winds were crazy, and it had been raining like crazy. So guys were dropping passes and slipping all over the field. And yeah, DeAndre Swift fumbles at the one. You know, they get the field goal blocked. They get 0 points out of their red zone trips. It was terrible. And like, there were too many penalties. And so Brian Flores gets the win over Ben Johnson. No doubt about it. I'm not going to come out of that game like concerned about the Bears' offense long term, given all of the extenuating circumstances that went into it. And then, you know, Monday night against Philly, that's not great either, because I actually think Philly's defense is more talented player wise than Minnesota's, and Fangio is every bit as good as Brian Flores. The Bears obviously did great on that Black Friday game last year where they ran all over Philly, but again, it's Case Keenum or maybe Tyson Bagent, so it's just, you know, it's tough to have as much confidence going into this game as I did last game.
3: Yeah, I do think, though, there were some really effective defensive deployments by Flores. You know, Greg Olson, yeah. Famous for donating to the Radiothon like he did, pointed out appropriately, Danny, Caleb did not get to actually get a lot of his drops. Like, he couldn't get to the final two steps of his drop back a lot of the time. And that is a real issue that I want to see how it plays out and how that gets schemed for other teams and how the Bears try to prevent that from happening moving forward.
4: Yeah, listen, I mean, I think, you know, it's been pretty well documented that Garrett Bradbury had a rough day. I think Joe Tooney had a really rough day. Like, they got the best of the Bears offensive line. I think Ben Johnson is going to, you know, the focus this week at House Hall is going to be the running game, obviously, because of the backup quarterback situation. And you would have thought they would have been able to run the ball more on Minnesota, especially considering the conditions. And, you know, in week one, they ran more to the right side than any team in the NFL, and I wonder if they kind of overcompensated. It's like, I get it. You want to run behind Jonah Jackson and Darnell Wright. Like, that's your strength. That's your bread and butter. But if you're going to do that two-thirds of your run plays, like, is that telegraphing it too much? And if they have to figure out a few ways to get it going the other way. So, you know, Ben will make adjustments. I'm not concerned about that. I don't know. I haven't been listening this week. I don't know what the tone has been, but I would hope it has been celebratory. Like, I would hope it has been a positive week, just given that Caleb Williams dodged significant injury. Like, to me, that is like the 1A, 1B, and 1C story right now with the Bears.
0: Well, Dan, it hasn't been celebratory because we're talking about, again, a life in which we're talking about the third string quarterback, which has been way too much of my life and your life and all of our lives. So while you're right, Caleb is probably not going to miss more than three, maybe four games at the max, the way it feels right now. But we're in that place again, man. Like, here we are talking about, as we have done, I mean, over the last few years, we've had to do this too with the Andy Daltons of the world, the Chase Daniels of the world, where we're talking about the damn backup quarterback. That wasn't supposed to happen this year, man.
4: No, it wasn't, but, I mean, he wasn't going to miss zero games his entire career,
0: I guess.
4: And, you know, all I hear from Bears fans is how great, and the Bears organization, is how great Tyson Bagent is, and that how they have two of the 32 best quarterbacks in the NFL. And the whole goal with your backup quarterbacks, if your starter goes down, is can you go 500? And now, obviously, it sucks that Bagent is in the concussion protocol, and so, like, that's a huge bummer for this game in particular. But, I mean, when Caleb went down the way that he did with a non-contact injury and how he screamed on the field and the cart and the towel and the whole thing, like, I thought we were going to have to wait 11 months before we got to see Caleb Williams again. You're talking 3 or 4 weeks. They're not even ruling him out for this week. I obviously don't expect him to play. I don't think there's some gamesmanship going on there, but, like, the fact that the IR is not even being considered and it is going to be less than one hand's worth of games, like, that is such a huge sigh of relief, and I do think cause for celebration in the big picture.
0: Are you saying that he over-dramatized it going off the field? Is that what you're one of those people, Danny, who's like ripping him for like getting like overreacting or what? What's going on there, man?
4: Well, I mean, I did a monologue on this yesterday on the show. Ray complimented on me via text. So no, that's not what I'm saying. But actually, like, I guess it is kind of what I'm saying based on what the results came back. He thought in the moment that his season was probably over, and he was very emotional. Like, everybody watching thought that it was more serious than it ended up being, right? Like, that's not a criticism. That's just a fact. My guess is Caleb Williams, when he speaks, will say that he thought it was more serious than it was, or that he heard a pop or whatever mm-hmm. the case may be. Like, he's played through a hamstring injury before in college. So, like, when he screams and it's non-contact and he's crying and he's got the towel and he's getting carted off, every single person in the world, including Caleb Williams and Ben Johnson and his teammates, thought that it was going to be more serious than it was. So that is not a criticism. Like, that is just a statement of fact. Questioning his toughness or saying that, you know, you can't do that or that you don't understand the emotion or bringing up the nail painting or that Chicago won't embrace him or some of the other idiocy that's been out there that has been, like, laced with homophobia and misogyny and all that stuff. Like, obviously that is cretin-level behavior that I'm not endorsing in any way. But obviously I'm also tremendously relieved and thrilled that he's a main character on the internet. Like, the jokes are good. You know what I mean? Like, if we have to pay, if the cost of Caleb Williams only missing a couple of games is he has to be the main character on Twitter for 48 hours, like, that's great. I also, you know, burned the roof of my mouth on a hot pocket and gave myself a fist pump. Like, some of the jokes were funny. I have no problem with the jokes. I have a problem with some of the ugly commentary and, like, you know, ex-athletes calling him soft, which is just nonsensical, given how tough we know that he is and how tough we know you have to be to play football. So, no, I'm not criticizing him for that. I'm relieved that that reaction did end up being an overreaction.
3: Yeah, I'm with you on the humor, and that's what we've talked about, too. Sadly, a lot of the conversation around Caleb Williams has been the conversation around the injury and how he reacted to it. And I think you know as well as anybody, some of these takes aren't just, they're not just lazy and everything else you said. It's also about trying to control how people act. You know, we criticize Cam Newton for not caring too much after he would lose games. But, oh, Caleb Williams cares too much. And it's like, well, who's really allowed to, who according to these people thinks that a quarterback is reacting in a way that is appropriate then? Like, who made them the arbiter of how somebody should feel when they think they're going to win the damn ball game?
4: Yeah, listen, I think that most likely Caleb is going to come out and say some version of, I thought my season was over. Like, that is what I fully expect him to say. He was wrong, thankfully, you know? And I, so, like, the people on the internet who are making the jokes, I legitimately have no problem with. I think some of them are very, very, very funny. The ex-athletes are the ones that I don't really understand. And then some of our, you know, fellow media takesmiths or whatever are just, you know, trying to have the loudest, most offensive, most crude take to play the lowest common denominator stuff, which is, you know, an unfortunate part of society. But Caleb will get the last laugh, and, you know, it's... this will be but a minor footprint. Kevin Wilds was talking about it the other day. He was like, eventually he's going to need to lean into the humor of it. You know, Paul Pierce with the wheelchair had his birthday cake for his, I think, 40th birthday. It was a picture of him in the wheelchair. Like, Caleb at some point will have to steer into the humor of the meme, because we know Caleb's very online. But, like, it's not a big deal that people are getting jokes off about the Bears quarterback as long as they are jokes.
0: Danny, I'm sure you are aware that Don Cooper passed away yesterday, the longtime White Sox pitching coach. And I heard a hilarious clip this morning on the all new Haw and Page show where they were playing. I think it was on that play with you pleading with Don Cooper on the air to stop swearing at one point in time. Is that your standout memory with Don Cooper?
4: No. Yeah. That was a great one. That was, I believe that was a Score Stories episode where, you know, I think we were still doing all remote broadcasts when he just kept cursing, and so we were in like three different locations, and Coop was just an amazing storyteller, and he was great. You know, obviously a long-time contributor to the Score. We had him on a few times, but, I mean, he used to be such a regular contributor, obviously, on the old morning shows that, like, you know, people have more stories than I do. But my favorite thing with Coop was that he liked playing Pick a Player, that silly game that we used to do where we would give a category and we would record an athlete saying, you know, how many airlines can they name in 15 seconds?
0: Yes.
4: How many cereals can you name in 15 seconds? And then a caller would come up, and we would play the caller against the player, and whoever won would get a prize. And when Coop did, it was brands of bubble gum, and the way that he said "Juji Fruit" was just oh god, he loved it. He loved playing Pick a Player, and like he was like, "You got any more for me?" Like, he just had he just wanted us to keep giving him ones to record. So yeah, Tanny having the archive of Coop Pick a Players is probably my favorite.
0: I love a Bubblicious. A Hubba Bubba.
4: Bubblicious. Bubblicious.
3: Yeah.
4: And then Spieg's asking Coop about his animals who had passed away.
0: Yeah. Like, right on brand for Spieg's, right?
4: It was amazing. Because, like, it happened more than once. Oh. Like, it was so... Like, multiple times he would bring up the animal that had passed, and it was, oh my god, it was great. And then, like, calling him and leaving him voicemails to get him to come on, because he would, like, fall in and out of love with the station over time. Like, no, Coop, come on, it's different shows, it's this, it's that. Like, so yeah, we had all sorts of good behind-the-scenes stories with him.
3: Yeah, we talked a little bit about just what he meant, obviously, as a really stalwart of the White Sox, you know, for as many decades as he was with the team. And then he did love a good bit. So I'm happy to hear that he was part of the pick a player. Even I have done pick a player back in the day. Mm-hmm. So it is a
4: all
3: fun
4: segment.
3: All the
4: great segment. Ones.
0: Yeah. That's right. Yeah. Danny, are you, before we let you go, are you okay, man? You sound like, did the allergies kicking in? Did you get drunk last night? Like, you sound a little bit, you got a cold? You all right? What's going on?
4: Bad cold, Grody. Okay. Yeah, bad cold. Okay. Even more nasally than normal. The kids, Owen and Eli, they're, you know, we got pre-K and we got first grade, and they just give it back and forth to each other. A lot of coughing, a lot of sneezing, not a lot of covering of the mouth. and so, yeah, it's disgusting. But hey, Grody, you know what I'm doing tonight?
0: What? You going to see a comedian? You going to see a comedian?
4: Dude, I'm seeing Gentleman.
0: Oh man!
4: Yeah, our show.
0: That's our guy.
4: Show.
0: Yes.
4: That we went to. Yeah. Yeah. Exactly. So yeah, seeing Gentleman tonight. Very excited.
0: Oh,
4: about
0: what's the venue? Ray wants to know where you're seeing him.
4: Capitol Theater. He's in Portchester, New York. So kind of suburban New York. So okay. I couldn't miss it. Yeah, he's not even in NYC. So little suburban show for your boy. I'm excited about it.
0: How about that, man? Well, it's never going to be as great as what we had at the Chicago Theater, running into Cole Komet and the memories that we had. But I'm sure it'll be a fine time.
4: Yeah, when I spilled the beer was overflowing on my hand, and then I shook Cole's hands and got beer all over him.
0: And you heroically would not let me buy you alcohol because I count days. That's and you're right. Like, Grody, I'm not going to make you do that. I'll go get my own drink. So yeah. I appreciated that moment. It was touching. Thank you.
4: Yeah, no, of course. That's why I wanted to bring you. So, I mean, don't worry. I'm going to have fun tonight without you, but, you know, it won't be as fun.
0: All right. Well, I'll look forward to the full report next time you join us. And we appreciate you joining us, Danny. Thank you.
4: Yeah, thanks, guys. Anytime.
3: Thanks, Danny.
0: Danny Parkins. Follow him on X at Danny Parkins. You can check Danny out on First Things First OT from 4 to 5 p.m. on FS1. And if you don't know, Danny Parkins used to host lots of shows here at The Score, our midday show and then the afternoon show as well. And now he is gone.
3: Two very different shows.
0: Yes, they will tell you that
3: Parkins
0: all the time.
3: Parkins and Spiegel, and Spiegel and Parkins are two very different shows.
0: Vastly. 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Our guys, Olin Kreutz, Patrick Manley, and Gabe Ramirez will get you set for the game. And then immediately following the game, Olin Pat and Anthony Heron will have instant reaction on the TimberTech Decking Railing postgame show presented by the Roarman Automotive Group, home of the $50 oil change. 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It can be heard right here on The Score and on the Odyssey app. Let's talk more Bears and more NFL with our next guest, Brett Coleman, is an NFL media analyst. 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
1: Will it be Tyson Bagent?
0: Breaking news. Quarterback Tyson Bagent is dealing with a concussion. 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
12: 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Screen for Swift with a ton of room. And DeAndre Swift has a first down. Stays on his feet inside the 35. Touchdown saving tackle Eric Wilson. But not before the longest play of the day.
13: It's Raheemi and Grody on 104.3 The Score. That was a refreshing moment in the Bears game. A screen pass to DeAndre Swift. There just were not a lot of explosive moments in the game at all for the Bears in that loss. Let's talk more Bears and more NFL right now with a returning guest to The Score. Brett Coleman is an NFL media analyst, and you can see him on NFL Pro, which streams Monday, Thursday, and Friday at 4 p.m. Central on NFL Channel, NFL Plus, and the NFL's YouTube channel and the NFL app, providing detailed film and statistical breakdowns along with Trevor Sikkema. Brett, welcome back to Raheemi and Grody. How are you?
14: I think that was the audio from that 32-yarder late in the game, if I'm not mistaken, right?
13: That is correct, sir.
14: So that play is actually one I wanted to talk about, because that, to me, was when they finally started figuring it out. It was late in the game, don't get me wrong, but

0: they finally started to get it, right? Flores was attacking these running backs in protection over and over and over again. Half the benefit of blitzing like he did was just so that he could isolate the running backs in pass pro. You know, they got Dallas Turner matched up on a running back in cross protection on the play where he threw the interception, which is not really a world you want to live in, but that was the matchup that they forced, right? There was an intentional grounding that was forced because, again, they lost in pass pro at the running back spot, so it forced Caleb to do that intentional grounding. And they finally punished it on that 32-yarder where they bluffed like the running back was going to pass protect again, and then he just slipped by, released out, got a 32-yarder. And it looked like they were finally going to punish it and get a touchdown and take the lead in the game. And then five plays later, Caleb popped his hammy. But, yeah, I think if they got to that screen game a little bit earlier, they might have won.
1: I'm so glad you brought that up because that's the part that I don't understand. And we know, Brett, that the screen game was a big part of Ben Johnson's offense when he was in Detroit. The Bears had trouble running it last year. But from what we saw out of the preseason, I didn't think that they would have an issue this season as badly as last year. I don't know why the screen wasn't used. I don't know why purposeful rollouts weren't used prior to this.
0: I can sort of understand why they weren't rolling him out so much just because they weren't sure which bodies were coming, right? And when you put seven on the line of scrimmage and you aren't sure if either of those edges are coming, and those edges, because they're so far out, because there's so many bodies, it's a tough angle for a tackle to handle. And so maybe it's okay, if we keep him in the pocket, we can try to at least buy a little bit more time by making them come from such a long way, from such a wide alignment to come get to Caleb. And if you roll him out, then, and if you choose wrong, then you're kind of just feeding him up to the Sharks and making him go to the rush rather than the other way around. So I can kind of understand that. I really wish they got to the screen game earlier. I really wish you know, they didn't waste so much time doing all that pre-snap motion because, okay, yeah, they're in zone. We figured it out, guys. It's a defensive play zone. Maybe let's keep a little bit more play clock without motion so we can try to figure out who's coming and who's going. You know, it's just, it's a unique defense. It's given Ben Johnson some issues in the past. He's also gotten Flores in the past, but Flores evolved. And, you know, it's our favorite chess match in the league for a reason. I have full confidence Ben will come back with a better plan in Week 18.
2: Yeah, and we should get to that, to the Eagles here in a second. But I do want to ask you, and I keep the weather, I always keep that in mind relative to this game. But when you go back and watch the film of Bears-Vikings at Soldier Field, were there plays that Caleb Williams left on the table? And moreover, is Colston Loveland part of that? Because two straight games where he has not been a big part of catching footballs.
0: I would be more worried about Colston Loveland if he wasn't contributing in other ways, which he has been blocking his ass off, don't get me wrong. So, yes, slow start as a receiver, but he has not been completely useless to this offense. He has contributed in other ways. I'm not worried about it long term. As for where their plays left on the field, yeah, I think you could even go back to when they put up 59 points and they left plays on the field. It's going to happen every week. The issue with facing Brian Flores is that he just makes you leave more of them on the field than you're used to because he applies that pressure. And when you're under pressure, mistakes get made, whether it's mentally or physically. And he's really, he is so adept at just testing a quarterback to make 30 great decisions in a game in under 2.5 seconds. There's very few quarterbacks that can do that, let alone young quarterbacks.
1: What was the most disruptive aspect of what Flores was doing defensively to you?
0: Other than isolating the running backs and protection, man, we haven't seen him have a rusher like Dallas Turner, one that can actually go up and just win a one-on-one like as consistently as Dallas Turner has. He's had Grenardi, has Van Ginkle. They've been good players in their own right. Dallas Turner has 20 pressures in 2 weeks and 3 sacks. Even if you take out the unblocked pressures, which he has helped scheme him up for, he's tied with Aiden Hutchinson through 2 games in terms of pressures that are blocked that he just wins against the block. So this is an entirely new thing that he's gotten to work with. And when you also throw in all these blitzes giving Dallas Turner one-on-ones and he's winning these one-on-ones, it's a whole new problem to handle. So that was, I think, one of the bigger issues in this game is they were designing looks where we couldn't just say, hey, Darnell, go handle Dallas Turner. Darnell had other problems to

0: figure out an answer to that. They just do.
1: Unless something incredible happens and there's a miraculous recovery for Caleb Williams, the Bears will be starting a backup quarterback this Monday night at Soldier Field against the 2-0 Philadelphia Eagles. Probably, again, Case Keenum, the third string quarterback. That's a veteran going up against the veteran in Vic Fangio. How would you expect at first blush Vic Fangio to attack that scenario against a 38-year-old quarterback who has not started a game since 2023?
0: I am fascinated to see how aggressive this Eagles defense is, not in the sense of blitzing. Vic Fangio's never really been like a heavy blitz kind of guy anyway, so it's just a different defense fundamentally. But as far as, okay, what's the depth that the safeties are going to play, right? Are we going to see more cover nine? Ooh. And for those that don't know what cover nine is, it's like the Vic Fangio version of cover three, essentially, where it's a one single high safety, but, you know, these hook players really playing aggressively in the middle of the field. Or are we going to see more quarters, but having the safeties, you know, play it a little bit less deep so they can really nail down even more? Or can the Bears come out and at least attempt some vertical throws early in this game to make it so that they're not just trying to clamp down on everything short and intermediate? I feel like they have to at least take a couple shots in the first quarter just to show that they're willing to do it, lest this just be the Eagles attacking every single slant, every single, you know, in cut super aggressively. Like, they have to scare them a little bit.
2: We're talking to Brett Coleman. You can follow Brett on X and Instagram at Brett Coleman. He has also got a great YouTube channel at Brett Coleman as well. What's been your impression just of what you've seen out of the NFC North as a whole over the past 2 weeks so far?
0: Chaos, mostly. Ooh. That's really where we're at. You know, the Packers, they're going to play tonight. You're down your best offensive line with a torn patellar. You know, you had a great half with Christian Watson, and then the offense has been hit or miss since then, to put it kindly. You're in a dogfight with the Jets, of all teams, and that was a close one, right? They had to go overtime to win that game. I am severely worried about the Packers. Their pass rush is really inconsistent without Micah Parsons. They did get a lot of contributions from Lucas Van Ness last week. Didn't get a lot from him in week one. So what's the real Lucas Van Ness? We're not sure yet. But if he plays like he did last week, okay, they got something there. But there's just so many unanswered questions with the Packers right now, especially with the injuries that they just sustained or have players coming off of. You got the Vikings, who are 2-0, potentially could go 3-0, but we've only seen Kyler throw less than 10 passes this year, so we don't really know, you know, what their passing game's going to look like. We know what their defense looks like, obviously. And then you got Detroit, who can score with anybody, but they might score 35 and give up 37, so what's the point, right? So it's just a very chaotic division right now. If you ask me who's going to win it, I have no clue. We have 14 more weeks to figure that out.
1: I mean, honestly, dude, like, even before the season started, you could have really given any combination. No prediction was crazy to start the season, and I don't think anything has changed, as you just outlined perfectly.
0: Yeah, which, you know, that's what makes it great TV. So if nothing else, you know, we have something to entertain us.
1: Amen, man. And thank you, Brett. Appreciate you. Appreciate all your success. And we love having you on The Score. Thank you for your insight, man.
0: Of course. Thanks, guys.
2: Thanks, Brett. Always a pleasure.
1: That is Brett Coleman. If you want to follow Brett, you can do that right now. You can follow him on X and Instagram at Brett Coleman. And it's Coleman with a K. It's the rare K. K-O-L-L-M-A-N-N. As well as subscribe to his YouTube channel, which is also at Brett Coleman.
2: Man, he does some of the best film studies.
1: It's
2: like
1: really
2: him,
1: good.
2: Tim Jenkins. Like, we've got a couple of really good guys when it comes to film.
1: And did we nail the, like, while you were out of the studio, these guys are asking me, what should we come in with? What do you want to start with? I said, you know what, go with that DeAndre Swift play. And he took it and ran with it. Victory. Victory.
2: Also, you know what the Bears let loose this past week that I don't think they intended to, but it made me happy as a sports fan? They acknowledge that there are indeed halftime adjustments that are made. Because, you know, last year I was like, oh, there's no halftime adjustments.
1: Right,
2: you're like waiting
1: myth.
2: In line to use the restroom.
1: Right.
2: You're getting your shoulder pads all situated.
1: Yeah.
2: Lies! There were halftime adjustments, and it's okay to have them.
1: We've got our own halftime adjustment coming up, because we're doing a little segment called Halftime. Anyone?
2: Oh. And

0: We will review the things that we have been talking about. You've got to hear what we've been talking about. And you've got to hear what Raiders players, who they are revealing as their childhood celebrity crush. And maybe we'll go around the room, too, and discuss our childhood celebrity crushes.
1: The best question is, have we found a way to woo Max Crosby?
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4: Yes, it is on Rahimi and Grody on 104.3 The Score. Thanks for being with us. So far on the show today, we've talked about one. That is the magic number for both the Cubs and White Sox to clinch a playoff berth.
5: Yeah, and my question is, what are you guys doing? Just do it. Clinch the playoffs.
4: Where's the urgency? We need urgency.
5: Both of you, stop this. Just, what are you doing? It's one. Stop dawdling.
4: The baseball is not benefiting from the start of football season, where every game is urgent and you must win and it must be talked about. Just get it done. Yes, get it done. We talked a lot of White Sox with Russ
5: stupid
4: Dorsey.
5: Heads.
4: Yeah, that's right.
5: Yeah.
4: The stupid head treatment.
5: Well, then don't be stupid heads.
4: I'll thump your skull for you.
5: Clinch the playoffs.
4: Sox had another opener. They had Brian Hudson. The opener thing hasn't gone well. But as we discussed with Russ Dorsey, it's like, what's the option? Who's the starter? Who's the magical starter that you want in there that's going to go six or seven innings and dominate? The Sox don't have that right now. They just don't.
5: The starter in your heart.
4: Sure. Like Sean Burke in July. Okay. Davis Martin in May. What? I mean, like, it doesn't exist anymore. Sorry. Anthony Kay? No.
5: I don't like all this anti-Anthony Kay talk.
4: Well, it's...
5: Eric Fetty! He fixed the problem last night. He was supposed to be the guy.
4: We also talked to NFL media analyst Brett Coleman. Who is the guy? And we also talked about being Case Keenum, which is 38 years old. And I contend that 38 is one of the great ages that has ever existed. You're alive, you're well, you're probably making more money than you have. You still look great.
5: Knowledge matches your experience.
4: Exactly. And then we got great texts with people, older people giving advice to the younger people. We got texts from just about every single age group. So thank you. Thank you to our audience for corresponding and showing us that we have a very diverse age-wise audience. And we appreciate that.
6: It's nap time.
5: I stumbled upon a video on the TikTok, and my first reaction was, oh, entertainment, because it is the Raiders players unveiling their celebrity crushes. And some of the childhood celebrity crushes were surprising, like from Kirk Cousins. I see you, Kirk Cousins. And then we find out who Max Crosby's was. And of course, then I ask, could this help another team get Max Crosby? I don't know. Let's take a listen.
7: Jessica Alba. I'm gonna play Selena Gomez watching Wizards of Waverly Place.
8: Shake It Up, Chicago.
7: Yeah.
8: I got an absolute left field one for you. I bet Raiders Nation wouldn't guess it in 1,000 years. Megan Good. She frowned. She didn't even know.
7: You
8: Megan Good, right? Back me up.
7: You don't know who
8: Megan
7: Good? Back
8: me up. You got served. Average movie.
7: For me, though, Lauren London, ATL.
8: Lauren London's a popular one. It's very popular. On other teams I've been on, Lauren London was the name that would come up.
9: Lizzo.
10: The female porch from Cars.
11: Hey!
12: Zendaya.
13: Beyonce.
14: It's Kim K, 100%.
4: That was good stuff right there. I'll give you some of the names here. Try to fill in the blanks for everybody. Those were Raiders defensive end Quiddy Pay said Selena Gomez. Raiders offensive tackle DJ Glaze said Bella Thorne and Zendaya from the Disney sitcom Shake It Up. Sorry, not familiar. Raiders quarterback Kirk Cousins, Megan Good.
5: Kirk Cousins said Megan Good.
4: Yes, she did.
5: I see you, Kirk Cousins, because she is stunning. Even now, she is ridiculously stunning.
4: Malik Benson, the wide receiver, said Lauren London from the movie ATL. Raiders running back. These are all Raiders. Dylan Lobb. Lizzo.
5: Yeah, that was cool, too.
4: Jalen Naylor, the wide receiver, goes with Beyonce. Can't go wrong there. Max Crosby, Kim Kardashian, and Fernando Mendoza. Apparently no answer.
6: Yeah, we omitted him there, but he was at the end of the video and, like... You know, what are we doing? Fernando Mendoza, you got no answer?
4: Come on, man.
6: What?
4: You're the
5: you know how Fernando Mendoza is. He probably doesn't want to single somebody out to then diss on somebody else or something.
6: Come on,
4: Ray,
6: bro.
4: Who's your childhood crush? Right,
5: Kim Kardashian? Do we get some sort of like Kim Kardashian appearance at the Skims store and then be like, hey, Max Crosby?
9: This is Kim K, 100%.
5: Kim K's at the Skims store.
6: Max.
5: Don't you like Chicago?
6: That's right.
5: Whoop, catch him. Make him stay here.
6: I like that idea.
4: Whatever it takes.
6: For me, I had to go back to the...
5: kidnapping, actually.
6: I had to go back to the 90s sitcom Blossom. All right? And Blossom's friend, yeah. Six.
4: Oh, it's always the friend.
6: Jenna Van Noy is the actress. But when I was a kid, I always thought Six was cute.
4: Okay.
6: So that was mine. That was one of mine. Also, Family Matters. Laura. I thought Laura was cute.
5: Laura Winslow.
4: Laura. Winslow. Laura.
5: So
4: okay.
5: Did Steve Urkel.
6: I know.
4: I'll go sitcom too. I'm the old guy, remember. Valerie Bertinelli. Oh my goodness. Lonnie Anderson too from WKRP in Cincinnati. Just both stunning. So those are a couple of mine.
5: Okay, I had like had trouble thinking of a celebrity crush as a kid.
4: Okay.
5: Like they're like heartthrobs and all that.
4: Yeah.
5: But then the problem is they got replaced with like people that you basically were told to like, but Zach Morris is trash, you know? Like, yeah. Oh yeah, I could see Zach Morris, but then again it's like, oh my gosh. You look at his character as an adult, and even the guy who played Zach Morris would always say, oh no, he was trash.
4: What about Slater?
5: Yeah, Slater was cool.
4: Pretty
5: Slater
4: hot,
5: was cool,
4: right?
5: And likable. Yeah.
4: Yeah.
5: Maybe
4: yeah.
5: AC Slater. Maybe?
4: Okay. Right.
5: I don't know. It was hard
4: I
5: to
4: can say
5: like,
4: as a dude,
5: pick out a childhood crush at the time.
4: He's hot.
11: I have a couple. Jennifer Aniston, because my friends loved Friends, so I kind of grew up watching Friends.
4: She's
11: and
4: a
11: then
4: yeah.
11: Megan Fox from Transformers, the first one with Shia LaBeouf, so those two can't go wrong with.
5: A lot of people say, you remember there's a big score contingent who loves Topanga.
6: I was going to say that for the 90s kids. I went hipster with my 90s kid picks, but yeah, the biggest one is Topanga, Daniel Fischel.
5: Can I confess something?
4: Alyssa Milano's pretty good too, Texters.
5: I so regret some of my childhood crushes, or like people I thought were really good looking when I was younger.
6: Well, because of
4: ugly?
6: Who they turned out to be.
5: Yeah, or
6: mean?
5: Like the character was just trash, and you're like, why were we programmed like this? But also, like when A-Rod first got onto the Mariners.
4: Hottie.
5: I'm sorry, guys.
4: Dreamy
5: like,
4: Alex.
5: I'm just so ashamed.
6: You shouldn't be ashamed. You didn't know. You were young and you didn't know anything.
5: And then
6: better.
5: I had to cover him for work in college, and by then it's not the same. You have
4: Awkward.
5: A job to do. No, because you have a job to do and it's not the same. And then he was so manufactured in his answers. I was just like, ugh.
4: You're like, you're less hot than I thought you were.
5: And that's what happened. But yeah, I mean, Zach Morris is trash. Like, what was I thinking? I'm so ashamed of myself.
4: Why do you keep saying he was trash?
5: Because like, his character's so bad.
4: Oh, it's just
5: like you go back and you see his character and you're like, oh my God, you're the worst person.
4: He's kind of
5: like,
4: a
5: no
4: bag.
5: Wonder I had bad taste for many decades of my life. Shame.
4: Coming up next, we have hand selected five great sports questions that we will ask and discuss. It's called Five on It, and it's next on Rahimi and Grody on a Thursday on 104.3 The Score.
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4: The Score! 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
5: Menards.
4: And the Bears.
1: It's time for Five on It. Rahimi and Grody bring you five topics on their minds today on 104.3 The Score. Number one.
10: With a chance to clinch a playoff berth on the line, the Cubs fell to the Marlins 3-2. What was the worst part of the game?
4: I gotta say the worst part now, as I've had some time to reflect, is this potential injury for Kevin Gausman, over which in the sixth inning he left the game with left shoulder soreness after making a diving tag at third base. And I know we'll get an update on that a little bit later on here on the show. But, you know, Kevin Gausman, he is, and we can talk about his inconsistencies. He's your number one starter in the postseason as far as I am concerned. And he did have a nice night last night, getting through 5 2/3, striking out 7. The stuff was really good. Like, that was the Gausman now for 2 straight games that you want to see. And then there had to be a dampering on the game with that and the way he was talking after the game and how he has had a separation previously. To me, that was the worst part of the game, other than just not winning the game and not clinching.
5: I think that that is absolutely a huge part of why this is bad, because the last thing you want is not only to lose the game, but then lose a guy who's supposed to be a massive part of your playoff rotation. If you make the playoffs.
4: Whoa, she said if, people.
5: I just stop it with this. Just win already.
4: Don't
5: this
4: you ever
5: really
4: say
5: frustrating.
4: If again. I don't want to ever see that, hear that out of your mouth.
5: They left 22 men on base over 2 games time. And I will put up with some bad numbers with runners in scoring position, because that's life, especially when the wind is blowing in. I don't want to hear about it from anybody. It's very hard to hit, except for Kyle Stowers, who is apparently a world beater against the Cubs and has a 1,500 OPS this season against them. That's not even his best OPS. The guy knows how to hit. In the meantime, it's that you were 2-for-26 with runners in scoring position over the last 2 games. I know one of them was 1-for-18, but man, it would feel so much better if you'd won game one. And then we're out here wasting Kevin Gausman's starts. Somebody's got to produce, and the offense misses Alex Bregman's bat right now. Credit to Dansby Swanson, by the way. It was nice to see him come back and contribute, not just defensively, but offensively too. But in the meantime, yeah, it's the lack of offense. When your pitching has done the job for the most part. For the most part.
4: Low-key, another thing that we haven't even mentioned that kind of sucked in that game is that PCA, again, didn't get his 40th stolen base, and he had the opportunity.
5: Everybody was watching.
4: Everybody was watching.
5: Especially the Marlins.
4: I credit him for his discipline in that spot, because he walked, I believe, it was with 2 outs, Saya at the plate, and he did one move where it looked like he was going. He took, like, 2 steps I don't know if he had planned to and felt like he got a bad jump or if he was just doing a bluff. But then eventually, Seiya, I think, popped out to short right field and the inning ends. But I was like, this is your opportunity. I'm kind of more worried about that not getting accomplished.
5: Wasn't it a lefty on the mound, though, too? That makes it trickier.
4: Was it? I don't know. You might be right. But yeah, that's too bad.
5: Do it.
4: Come on, man. Go, go. There he goes. He didn't go.
5: Go.
4: Nope. Didn't go.
5: What about now?
4: 45 and 39. Still pretty good.
5: PCA has
4: 45 home runs this year. Holy mackerel. Just hitting me.
5: We tried to talk about it with Jed Hoyer, too, and he was like, we're not appreciating this enough, and I think he's right.
11: Wow.
10: Cubs right-hander Kevin Gausman was asked what manager Craig Counsell's message was after the 3-2 loss to the Marlins and a missed opportunity to clinch a playoff berth. Here's how Gausman answered the question.
12: You know, he more so talked about the schedule, you know, kind of trying to tell guys, you know, pack accordingly. It's going to be pretty crappy weather in Boston, obviously. And so that was kind of more of the message than anything.
10: It's Cubs right-hander Kevin Gausman after the loss yesterday. So my question is, what did you think of Counsell's message to the team after a missed opportunity to clinch a playoff berth with the 3-2 loss to the Marlins yesterday?
5: Well, I wish I could criticize this, but what do I do on our group thread? Hey, Grody, bring an umbrella. And then when I don't, what happens? Grody's stuck in the rain with no umbrella.
4: Truth.
5: So I actually think that your number one job is to probably remind men that they need to bring things to the places they go. And I wish I were kidding, but I think as an adult, that's just part of the job is being an adult. So credit to Craig Counsell for knowing his personnel there.
4: Pack a slicker? Is that what he's saying?
5: Yeah, pretty much. And also, I thought Paddington Bear wore yellow. He wore blue. Getting them confused. Oh, yeah.
4: Paddington Bear.
5: Yeah, Paddington Bear is very important here. Maybe that got brought up. But also, it was just so funny because you're thinking there's something there regarding mentality or closing it on a playoff or something. And then it's like, well, we need to bring the right clothes for this doubleheader in the Nor'easter situation. And it is true. It'll derail an entire team. So I think it's a vet move. But I want to hear something from somebody like, hey, we have a chance to make the playoffs in front of our home crowd. We might not get to play in front of them. We should take advantage of this. Let's go bust some heads in. Or, I don't know, make contact. Or bring somebody home when they're on second base.
4: But who of those Cubs listening to an inspiring message, who's the Cub other than PCA that's going to be like, yeah, is it you, Ian Happ? Is it you, Nico Horner? You, Dansby Swanson? No, these guys are all like on this. They vibrate on a different frequency, to quote Joe Maddon. And their frequency is like below blood pressure level.
5: Dana Palencia's got some fire, but he's probably like, well, I'm just trying to work on my stuff right now. So maybe it can't be him. Who is it? Who's the one who has to act crazy?
4: Carson Kelly?
10: Well, I'll bring this guy up because
5: Carson Kelly Carson Kelly's got some personality.
4: Nice double play to end the game last night, Carson Kelly.
5: He's been clutch enough.
4: Sorry.
10: It is Alex Bregman because everyone says he's crazy. And everyone says that in this time that he's been sitting out with the facial fractures that he's constantly moving around. And they've always said that about him. He's always constantly moving around and he's always like, you know,
4: constantly moving around.
5: Yeah. Can't do anything. Yeah.
10: Yeah.
5: How about you channel that frustration into some anger towards your teammates?
10: Yes.
4: Yeah. Jump around on the field then instead of thumbs downing us.
5: I can't say it with a straight face.
10: We need a speech, Alex Bregman.
4: You say a Suzuki. No.
5: Yeah, all you complaining about Jason Hayward's speech. And now what are you asking for, huh? What are you asking for? Are you not asking for the fire and the passion? And it can't come from the carnival barkers over here. We get paid to do this every day. I can't hit. I
4: Conforto?
5: Can't pitch either.
4: Maybe Conforto.
5: Conforto seems pretty cool.
4: You, Matt Shaw.
10: It's Bregman, especially with the face right now. Can you give a fired up speech face all fractured up, Alex Bregman? Come on.
5: I've got it. The locker room is dark. The clubhouse is completely dark. There's one light. It is shining on a man sitting in the middle of the clubhouse. That man is Alex Bregman with a messed up face.
10: And a baseball bat.
5: How dare you disappoint me?
10: Holding up a baseball bat looking like a badass.
5: Yeah, come on. Michael Jordan and the cigar and the baseball
10: bat.
5: There
10: you go.
5: I need some of that energy.
4: With his liquid face sack or whatever. What is it?
10: friend of the show and photographer, Sam Bonero, caught a picture of Alex Bregman walking into the clubhouse today, and he's now has tape added to his face.
4: Oh, really?
5: For some face reason. Tape.
10: Face tape?
5: Hey,
10: I don't
5: sometimes
10: know.
5: Sleep with face tape. It's pretty handy.
4: Why?
5: Because it helps just, it helps keep stuff in place, helps you from grinding your teeth.
4: Oh, okay.
10: Oh, man,
4: okay.
10: There's a multitude of reasons. That's where we're at with Alex Bregman's face. Just trying to keep it in place, guys.
5: Hey, for those of us who know a skincare routine or 200 or 300, I appreciate the face tape. Look scary. Disrupt somebody. Break up some energy. Make somebody laugh. Sometimes that's good. I've had some down days in my life, and a well-placed joke did the trick. So, I don't know, man. I don't know. Somebody, we need a disruptive presence. Break up the silly mojo that's driving me insane.
4: Tommy Hottovy? I don't know.
5: He's a very affable guy.
4: I mean, he falls right in line with the rest of them, even
5: Keel. John Maley. I worked with him in Houston. Maybe he's got a little disruption.

0: to his mental game.
1: I mean, yeah, I think so. In all honesty, like, they all have the perfect heartbeat for baseball, right? Like,
0: I'm tired of your calmness.
1: Well, right,
0: your consistency,
1: right,
0: and your reasonable takes and opinions.
1: I know.
0: I need somebody to get a the weird bullpen guy too. There's always somebody in the bullpen who's a little out there.
1: Yeah, they don't have that. Like, it's Valencia,
0: maybe. How dare
1: maybe.
0: You get like normal people? What is
1: Jacob
0: that?
1: Webb? No, I don't think so. What about Assad? No, not Assad. Colin Ray? No. God, none of them, man.
0: You're all too practical.
1: Yeah.
2: Number three.
3: It's 500 and 104.3 The Score with Leila Rahimi and Mark Grody. Here's question number three. The White Sox also had a chance to clinch a playoff berth and fell to the Royals in a 5-4 loss. What was the worst part of that game?
0: Okay, if I'm Eric Fetty, I'm kind of annoyed, right? Because you're basically saying if Leila is playing Eric Fetty, oh, so I need an opener, so I need training wheels, even though I'm the only one who seems to get any innings around here. You know, even against Kansas City with a chance to make the playoffs, you put Brian Hudson in front of me.
1: Kansas City!
0: Okay, fine. Okay, I'll deal with this. And then, oh, by the way, 4 runs later, oh, now you need me? Yeah, I'll come in this first inning to clean up the mess that shouldn't have been made in the first place. Justice for Eric Fetty.
1: I'm going to talk about a...
0: You're cool.
1: Yeah, you're good like that. Let's go to the... Let's take you to the seventh inning of the White Sox 5-4 win to the Royals last night. There's old Hagen Smith out there, who I like. Did allow the go-ahead RBI hit to Mikel Garcia, who was a little bit of an issue last night for the White Soxos. Should they have, Hagen Smith, the lefty, should they have walked that man, Garcia, to get to the left-hander, Vinny Pasquantino, who's had a good series as well?
0: He's just a Sox annoyance.
1: He kind of is.
0: No, Vinny Pasquantino hits against the White Sox.
1: He did have a home run in the first game. He did have an RBI in this game as well. But you get the lefty-lefty there. Should the White Sox, should Will Venable have walked the man there to get to Pasquantino? I get it.
0: It was a bold choice.
1: It's right. And like, so this is not like your horrible Will Venable. It's just a question that I'm asking there. So I'll circle the seventh inning as the worst part, because that was the go-ahead RBI in the game, and the Sox somehow lost by 1 run. I mean, like, where's the... There's not enough of the, like, what we saw in St. Louis, the Randall Grichuk game-winning opposite field home run at Busch Stadium. Like, there hasn't been enough
0: of that.
1: There was a time where you could watch a White Sox game and be like, yeah, they're probably going to come back in the eighth or ninth inning. And I had that mindset, too. Like, I thought... After they went ahead, I'm like, the Sox are going to tie this thing. It's Kansas City. Playoffs are on the line. That little bit of magic that the White Sox have had this year seems to be dissipating as well.
0: It's good times over here. We
2: number four.
0: Streaking into the playoffs.
1: Magic number is 1 for both teams, by the way. Let's party like it's 2008, yo.
3: Speaking of good times, question number 4. Did you get a kick out of the way Bears third string quarterback and potential starter for week 3 against the Eagles on Monday Night Football, Case Keenum, handled these questions yesterday?
4: Case, do you expect there to be any rust when you get out, if and when you get out there on the field?
5: No.
6: Case, when you look back at your...
5: Are you laughing?
4: Well, I'm just asking. It's been a while. That's the only reason why I asked.
5: Yeah. I don't know. We'll see.
7: He's pointed out at 38. Still in the...
5: You're just hung up on the 38, man. Golly.
3: Bears third-string quarterback Case Keenum, what'd you think of how he handled himself with those questions?
1: I just absolutely love it, like, because it's okay.
6: He's up there in years a little bit.
1: Well, right, that's what I mean. Like, Ben Johnson is saying it.
0: Case, how are you still alive and employed in today's society?
6: I've got nothing to add there.
0: Case is getting treated like a woman. You have no use over 40 to society. How are you still able to function in your later years?
1: You're going to die.
0: R.I.P. in advance.
1: He's going to die. Oh, yeah, he's going to die. Yeah, it's coming soon. It's
6: I've got
1: funny
6: nothing to add there.
1: Because you can feel the, like, the tension, and he's obviously ribbing the reporters with a smile, but there's a little bit of, like, the hell? That's enough. That's enough with the old man jokes.
0: Well, and Joe Flacco and Aaron Rodgers and, as we said, Philip Rivers are out here working.
1: Right.
0: What the heck?
1: Right. Yeah, like, old athletes are... Tom Brady made it fashionable to be an old quarterback playing in the league, and you're right. Philip Rivers did the same.
5: We got a boomer.
1: Where's Bartolo Colon?
0: They had a 40-year-old tight end, for God's sake.
1: It's true.
0: So what are we doing?
1: Are we talking about Mercedes?
0: Yes. Why are they acting like Case Keenum is some relic over here?
1: Right now, Mercedes Lewis is resting.
0: Evergreen.
1: That's what always showed up on the injury report. Resting.
0: Yeah, but you know what else? I'm not going to upset Mercedes Lewis. Do you want to?
1: No, it was great to talk. One of my favorite people to talk to in that Bears locker room. Oh, man, what a locker room that was. Keenan Allen?
0: Oh, I bet he had some stuff to say.
1: He had stuff to say on and off the mic.
0: Yep. Uh-huh.
1: Uh-huh.
2: Number five.
3: It's 5 on it on 104.3 The Score. Here's our final question. Rams star receiver Devontae Adams joined the Up and Adams show and showed off his unlimited gift card for Taco Bell.
8: This purple card, this is basically like a black card, but it's purple and only can be used at Taco Bell, but it is unlimited, and I can get in there and go buy, I don't know, $7 million worth of Taco Bell today if I wanted, and go have a Taco Bell party. So that's probably one of the coolest flexes I have, is that, you know, the black card and all that stuff's cool, but a lot of people have that. Only two people have the purple card right now.
3: Rams star receiver Devontae Adams on the Up and Adams show bragging about his Taco Bell purple card that is unlimited. So if you had the chance to choose an unlimited gift card for one fast food chain, which one would you choose?
0: And why is it McDonald's, Layla? Well, because of the all-day breakfast menu that I loved so much back in pre-pandemic. Sometimes your day just calls for a breakfast burrito.
1: They still have it?
0: With their picante sauce. No, they got rid of it, but I did love it. I did.
1: So this is what you did like. What do you like now?
0: McDonald's breakfast and the snack wraps. Mm-hmm. Mm-hmm. And McDonald's has had a variety of like come and go items that I also loved over the years, like the cinnamon melts. Those were pretty great when I had a better metabolism. And sometimes you just want chicken nuggets, you know, at any time of day. And McDonald's is there for me.
1: Are you a big
0: but
1: rib
0: mostly
1: fan?
0: It's the breakfast burritos.
1: Okay. Can't go
0: and
1: wrong
0: the coffee.
1: There.
0: Okay, so the joke that I had a bummer of a day about one time, I was getting some McDonald's coffee and I ordered like something that was frozen because it was Austin. It was a billion degrees. And I get up to the window and the woman working the drive-thru goes, "Did you say you wanted extra whip?" And I was like, "Oh, no." And then she's like, "Psych, there's no whip." And I was like, "That's the best joke." So yeah, whip. McDonald's.
1: And they're funny. I guess I'll go Portillo's because I kind of like all the main meals on their, like, I love a beef. They have like some of the best burgers too, and the fries are good and the shakes are really good. So yeah, give me unlimited Portillo's. Guys, you guys want to throw one in?
9: Ah, man, I might have to do Jersey Mike's.
1: Oh,
9: I am a sucker for Jersey Mike's. Little cold sub, hot sub.
1: Mike's Way. Isn't that what they do? They Mike's Way it up. Yeah,
9: Mike's
1: you want
9: Way,
1: Mike's Way. Just drop it.
9: Yeah, yep. Get all them condiments.
1: Yep.
3: I'm gonna go with Layla here, Team Layla and the McDonald's. I'm back on just expanding my palate. So, you know, a little spicy chicken sandwich. That's what I'd be
0: snack
3: hitting
0: wrap.
3: Them up. I mean, snack wraps are classic, man.
1: I love the meat eating, the carnivorous Ray Diaz.
10: Hell yeah.
1: Back. Yeah.
0: My brother's in chip design, and he works on satellites and stuff.
3: That
0: and
3: sounds
0: I'm not
3: very
0: kidding.
3: Fancy chip yeah. design.
0: I think he would devise a whole ass like Millennium Falcon if Taco Bell Unlimited were his motivation.
1: From Star Wars?
0: Yeah, I'm serious. I think he would do the whole damn thing if he
11: Bring
0: knew
11: a lot
0: that
11: of mild sauce because I'm going to squirt it all over the place.
0: If he knew that there was an unlimited Taco Bell card somewhere out there in the universe. That's the only thing that I think would make him work harder now.
3: There are only two people that have the Taco Bell purple card, and it is, as you heard, Devontae Adams. The other person apparently is Kevin Hart, who I looked this up. He has a video where he's going through the drive-thru, and he's using his purple Taco Bell card. It's only two people so far that have this card.
1: That's amazing. Guys, there's a Cubs game coming up. We got to get serious here.
0: What?
1: Cubs and Marlins. It's true.
0: You mean they have a chance to win a game and make it into the playoffs?
1: Well, yeah.
0: Do you guys want to hear me keep nagging you over and over again, Cubs, about this?
1: The
0: do you?
1: Magical number is one. We hope that they can get there. But we do have, we got some really good audio from Craig Counsell. It is fresh. It is from Wrigley Field. We will set up Cubs and Marlins. It's a Matthew Boyd, Tyler Phillips pitching situation. It's next on Raheem and Grody on 104.3 The Score.
11: And I've got a couple of big, nasty Supreme burritos right here waiting to be eaten. And you get a couple of those in you, and you're set for the day. And then you just kind of wonder where the wind's going to blow.
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7: Here's the next pitch. Hit on the ground to short. The throw to second for one over to first. Double play. And the ball game is over, and Miami has made it 2 in a row over the Chicago Cubs.
1: And so the magic number still at 1 after a one-run loss to the Marlins last night, as you heard right here on Cubs Radio 104.3, The Score, Pat Hughes with the call.
8: I think we should also take this time to wish a happy birthday to Anthony Heron
1: today. Happy birthday, Anthony.
8: Yes. So maybe you'll do it for Anthony Heron's birthday, Cubs.
1: Oh, yeah. Do it for A.H. Now, happy birthday to Anthony Heron, one of the regulars here throughout the football season and throughout the entire season on Rahimi and Grody. So, hope you're having a great day, Big Ant.
8: Yeah, we love Big Ant.
1: We do. Cubs and Marlins rematching again today. Matthew Boyd against Tyler Phillips, who actually beat the Cubs earlier this month. That was the 10-3 loss at Miami. 3 runs on 5 hits over 5 innings. So, you can get to him a little bit. Matthew Boyd is the man on the mound for the Cubs today. His previous appearance was a win over the Reds. 5 strong innings, 1 earned run. That was a 5-2 Cubs win. A lineup is in for the Chicago Cubs, and it features Pete Crow Armstrong leading off and playing center field. You've been hearing about that guy?
8: Yeah, he might be pretty good.
1: Seiya Suzuki is your number 2 hitter and playing right field. Michael Busch batting third and playing first. Your guy, Layla, Michael Conforto, hitting cleanup today, and he will be the designated hitter. Our guy, Ian Happ, batting fifth and playing left. Nico Horner, the afternoon show guy, is playing second base and batting sixth. Pedro Ramirez back in the lineup, indeed playing third base. Carson Kelly batting eighth and catching like he does. And there is Dansby Swanson batting ninth. Did I do it right?
8: Dansby.
1: Okay.
8: I'm not doing it well. Okay. Lawrence does it the best.
1: Dansby. I try. I'm just doing your imitation of him.
8: Well, it's really Ray impersonating Dansby, and then we all start impersonating Ray.
1: Now the pressure's on. Dansby Swanson.
8: There it is. Yeah. And Lawrence shakes his face really good. Yeah, it's the best.
1: Our advice to Matthew Boyd is to pitch around Kyle Stowers if you have to.
8: Yeah, avoid him.
1: Yeah, homers in the first two games. In 13, I was doing further research on it. 13 games against the Cubs, batting .357 with 6 home runs and 10 RBIs.
8: And 4 walks.
1: And 4 walks. Just to torture him even further. And yes, he has more home runs against the Cubs than he does against any other team. So every once in a while, a Cubs killer or White Sox killer, as the case may be, will pop up. All right, I'm anxious to hear this because we have not heard from the Cubs skipper, Craig Counsell. There are updates that are needed. So Counsell met with the media just a short while ago. It's fresh. It's right out of the oven, including an update on starting pitcher Kevin Gausman.
9: We just got to go day by day with this thing. I mean, there's, you know, he's a starter, so he's got time off here, and we'll see how it responds. If we get to, you know, the weekend and we got an issue, then we'll have to address that. But right now, you know, he's got some days to feel better.
10: How does this scheduling impact Justin and you guys, all the things that you guys are waiting there with him possibly being an option this weekend?
9: Yeah, I mean, I think, you know, the doubleheader is a real thing, and we've got to make sure, we've just got to make sure we've got innings covered. And then, you know, we've got to, and then we also have to have innings covered for Saturday, and then we have to make, you have to make roster moves. So that's kind of what we're just considering, not just for Justin, but for anybody else. And there's right now there's we're not going to make a move. So he's available, but there's no move being made.
11: As far as generally producing runs this time of year, does it get more difficult because of the magnitude of the games, or the idea that another team might be using more pitchers than usual to try to win a game? I guess, you know, producing runs rather than, is it home run or can you manufacture? Is it different as we get into this time of year?
9: Yeah, I'd like to score more runs too, Bruce. You know, we haven't scored enough, and that's offense can come in a lot of ways. Like, you know, we haven't walked enough a lot the last two nights, and that's something I think we're best in baseball at. That's a big source of our offense. I think is just putting runners on base and creating opportunities for ourselves. You know, I think we've shown that we can score runs in a whole bunch of different ways, and that's helped us in the past. It's going to help us in the future. It's going to help us today. And we just got to keep playing baseball, keep playing offense like that.
12: Follow up to that, you also led the league in home runs for most of the year, hitter-friendly year for this part. When the weather does change, does it become incumbent to change your mindset, your approach, especially when you've hit so many home runs, if you understand my question?
9: Yeah, I mean, again, I think this gets back to the Bruce and I's three-year-long argument. I mean, I think we're trying to square up the baseball. Like, the hitters are up, they're trying to square up the baseball. And, you know, we're trying to do that whatever the weather conditions are. And where the ball goes. So that's hard. That's hard to do, and we haven't done a great job at the last 2 days.
1: That's Cubs manager Craig Counsell, and that's truth, man. Like I remember talking to Cubs players when I was on the beat, and like that concept would come up, the idea of changing your approach at the plate, like
8: for anything.
1: It's really difficult at the major league level. Oh yeah, now I'm gonna downsize and just try to go right field right now. Yeah, like that really hard.
8: Do you know who does that? Hall of Famers. They're the ones who can do that.
1: Players in the 80s. Like it's a different ball game now too. You know what I mean?
9: I'd like to score more runs too, Bruce.
8: I like how he admitted that he's been in a three-year-long fight with Bruce.
1: They're such an old couple, aren't they? That's what it feels like. I like to score more runs too, Bruce. I mean, Bruce is right to point. I don't know why he gets all snotty there, because it's like Craig Counsell begins most of his press conferences with, we needed to score more runs.
8: Well, and you said you've noticed that he that's the thing that's unacceptable to
1: him.
8: Yes. But what is interesting is we don't talk a lot about the Cubs two-strike approach, for example. We don't talk a lot about the manufacturing offense aspect of it.
1: Has a two-strike approach? Bunts. Does anybody have a two-strike approach anymore?
8: Well, I mean, Rizzo was the man at it, right?
1: That's the only one I could think of.
8: Right, and he's not playing anymore, so we had that guy. But that's kind of the point, is there's a lot of these things can exist, but when you're dealing against Max effort, but to act like you're powerless to it, that's not the truth either, because the other team is hitting in these conditions at least enough to matter. But that's what they've got, a bopper in Kyle Stowers. We have an exciting programming note.
1: Oh yeah,
8: Ray just sent this to us. Alshon Jeffrey is joining us in studio on Monday morning at 10:25.
1: Really?
8: Wow,
1: for a career. That's awesome.
8: None of you call him Jeffries.
1: Is there an occasion, or are we just
8: There's
1: call him
13: no Monday S. Night Football?
8: There's no S in his name.
13: Bears versus Eagles. He's coming to the game.
1: What do you mean there's no S in his name?
8: you don't do this to me.
1: That's awesome. Okay. Alshon Jeffrey. Part of one of the most potent offensive attacks the Bears have ever had, with Brandon Marshall and Martellus Bennett and Matt Forte. That was good.
8: It was better than people want to say it was.
1: Yeah.
8: To an outside observer.
1: It's more what? I'm sorry.
8: It was better than people may want to say it was.
1: Is that? Yeah. No, it was potent, man. It was for just a second.
8: I'm excited. This is cool.
1: That's awesome. Good news.
8: How did this happen?
1: Coming up next, by the way.
8: Oh, yeah. We don't have time to ask that question. Sorry.
1: We've got things that we could talk about, though. The Cubs do wrap up their series against the Marlin at Wrigley Field. Pre-game coverage begins at 12:45. First pitch is at 1:20 in crystal clear FM quality. 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Before we get out of here, I should make it clear. I didn't do a good job of setting up the Craig Council

and as it pertains to the Kevin Gausman injury, because he just started talking about it and didn't mention his name. If you missed it, he left the game in the sixth inning last night with left shoulder soreness after making a diving a tag at third base. And as you heard Craig Counsell say right there, day to day, I guess shoulder soreness after making a diving a tag at third base. And as you heard Craig Counsell say right there, day to day, I guess that makes me feel better, but just the fact that you had gone

0: today. Thanks to all those guys. Thanks to Ray Diaz and Tyler Buterbaugh for doing a great job putting this show together. And Alshon Jeffrey is on Monday. Yeah, Layla and I will both be off tomorrow, so you get a breather from us. I do believe that it will be Gabe and Russ, Gabe Ramirez and Russ Dorsey tomorrow. So enjoy those guys. Thanks to Connor O'Donnell, Max Curtis, Jacob Studs, and Cody Westerland for manning our video stream and for being a great thescorechicago.com editor like Cody Westerland is. For Layla Rahimi, I am Mark Grody. We are Rahimi and Harris. What up, Harris? And Grody saying thank you so much.
1: We love you, Marshall.
0: Yeah, we love you, Marshall. We're going to shout you out every once in a while. Have a great day. Cubs baseball is next on The Score.
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1: 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What's on Deck is brought to you by Illinois State University, Illinois' first public university. Coming up, we'll hear from both Clay Holmes and Craig Council, but first, our conversation with Coombs, sponsored by Yingling Traditional Lager, the oldest brewery in America, joined now by Ron Coomer. And Coombs, the magic number remains at one. Perhaps the third time is the charm as the Cubs look to clinch a playoff berth.
2: Yeah, you would love to be able to do it here at Wrigley in front of your home fans. Fans have been coming out the last few days, and things hadn't worked out. Hopefully today they will. 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
1: 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So left-hander Matthew Boyd starts for the Cubs, Coombs. Right-hander Tyler Phillips goes for the Marlins.
2: Well, you know, for the Cubs hitters, they just faced Phillips two starts ago for him in Miami. They got the win that day. He is, he's a guy that's going to, he's got a very good arm. So his sinker is legitimately a sinker. And he's rushing it up there, in the above 95 at times with movement. It's sinker, slider. The breaking ball stays on the same plane, which helps the hitter, I feel, especially with a sinker baller. And then he throws a lot of splits. So he's going to throw as many breaking balls as he's going to fastball. And then he really relies on the split, especially with the left-handed hitter. So we'll see what happens. You got to get him in his zone. If you can get him in his zone, good things can happen. Much better day to hit today. Wind not blowing in nearly as hard. Maybe even blowing out towards the left field corner.
1: It's partly cloudy, 66 degrees. Coombs, thanks. Cubs start play one back of San Diego for that top wild card spot in the National League. Coming up, Kevin Gausman next on The Score and the Northwestern Medicine Cubs Radio Network.
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1: 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What makes us better makes you better. We say good afternoon to Score Baseball insider Bruce Levine. Bruce, what's the latest with Kevin Gausman?
9: Yeah, there's real concern there, Zach. After injuring his shoulder on a great diving play Wednesday, Cubs starter Kevin Gausman talked about his pain and rehab today.
10: Pretty sore today, but I'll probably be in the training room all day just trying to, you know, get some inflammation down, get the range of motion going, and, you know, kind of see where we're at. But, you know, next 2 days are pretty important, to be honest. I'm going to try to get back to a little bit of normalcy, you know, but we'll see.
9: Gausman could be Craig Counsell's choice to begin the playoffs on Tuesday. However, the unknown is his availability after a bad night.
10: Not great. Yeah, pretty sore, you know. Had a hard time sleeping. I had to sleep on my back, which I don't normally do, so a little weird. But, you know, pretty sore, but we'll get some treatment today and kind of take it day by day.
9: Zach Gausman could not predict if he would be ready for a start next week, but the fact that it's his non-throwing shoulder should be encouraging to all concerned.
1: Bruce, we hope you're busy after the game today with some celebrating and champagne and all that kind of stuff. Thank you very much. The Cubs strongly encourage the use of all public transportation, especially CTA buses and trains when traveling to Wrigley Field for all games. 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
0: 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Michael Conforto, today's cleanup man, is batting 304 over his last seven games with a home run and three RBIs. The cold, Nico Hoerner, 5-for-26 over his last seven games. A 192 average. Coming up, Holmes without Spiegel. 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
0: Cubs Marlins at Wrigley Field. 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In our Cubs conversation, pitcher Clay Holmes has only been here since the trading deadline, but Holmes has the utmost appreciation for what it means to play for the Cubs at Wrigley.
12: And it's been incredible. You know, you see it as a visiting player, and I think on some level every visiting player is a little envious. But, you know, when you get here and you get to experience just Wrigley as a Cub, it's different. You know, it's iconic for a reason. And I think, you know, the bigger reason is the fans, just what they bring. You know, they've been, you know, super, you know, welcoming to me, and it's, you can just feel the excitement. Yeah, my first weekend when I pitched, you know, just my family was just all glowing just from the interactions and the fans they had in the stands. And it's a special place for a reason. And I think, you know, the fans are a big part of that. And it's been fun just, you know, hopping on board and seeing how far we can take this.
0: When you're on the mound, do you feel it, the tangible fan presence here?
12: 100%, yeah. Yeah, it's already one of those parks where the fans feel like they're on you. You know, it's like some of the older parks, like here in Fenway. Like, there's already a level of like intimacy, I guess. You know, it's, you feel like they're closer to you, and just the energy they bring. I mean, you can feel it, and they're into the game. I mean, they're baseball fans, so they know the moments. They know you know what's going on, and just as a player out there, you can feel it. You can feel it in those big moments.
0: With that being said, how important is it then to try and get home field advantage for that wild card round?
12: It's huge. I think we all know that. Just for, you know, for one advantage, but just to have, you know, playoff games here for the fans. I mean, just even the past years, you know, see when, you know, from afar, just what the environment was like here for the Cubs was dealt special, and the fans here love playoff baseball, and you know they show out for it. And so I think for us it's a huge advantage, and that's, you know, we're fighting every game to bring that here.
0: This has been such a wild season for the Cubs, even before you got here. Two 10-game winning streaks, a 10-game losing streak, and then being able to navigate through all the injuries that they've navigated through to get to this point on the precipice of making the playoffs. From your perspective, what has it been like since you joined the Cubs?
12: Yeah, I mean, I think there's a sense of steadiness here. I think just the experience, the age, just the talent of this, the locker room, you can feel just this, the steadiness that it brings. You mentioned some obstacles, and there's always obstacles throughout the year. And I think that's what makes baseball so fun and so challenging at the same time, is there's going to be times where it looks like, man, how the heck are we going to do this? And there's other times where, you know, it's the best feeling in the world, and it's just navigating all those to get to the point where you want to be at the end of the year. And I think we've put ourselves in a great position to do that and just navigated those challenges. And so it's really just, I mean, you have to take care of the thing right in front of you. And if you can do that really well, especially this time of the year, you set yourself up to be pretty good. And so, it's a fun locker room. It's a locker room that, like I said, has a lot of experience, and I think it's gonna pay off here for us.
0: I'm interested in your vantage point on this, because you've done everything you can do as a pitcher, from the bullpen to starting, and you saw the struggles that the bullpen was going through, and lately the bullpen's picking it up. How do you get out of it while you have to pitch in big games?
12: I think a big thing is just lean on your teammates. There's just something about, you know, the guys that are in it with you every day, perspective they bring, and just the belief they have, you know, in you. You can't lose that. You can't, no matter in this game, I mean, you're out there, you know, on the mound by yourself, but you can't do it alone. And I think just realizing the importance of your teammates in those times. You know, I've been on the mountaintops as a reliever. I've been in the valleys as a reliever. I know what they're all about. And you have to know who you are and your strengths and what you're good at. And you got to rely on the people around you to help, you know, carry you through some of the times where it's tough, because they're going to come. You know, nobody's perfect. This game's hard, and so you got to fight through those times, and you have to do it with your teammates.
0: They always say it starts with pitching, right? Especially come playoff time. As a starter, give me your perspective on it.
12: It's pitching. You know, it's all hands on deck, and it's really, you're treating every inning like it's, you know, it's the last inning. You know, everything is just it's magnified, and I think that's what makes playoffs so great. You know, it's it almost feels like, you know, the whole roles and starting this and that, you know, it's kind of thrown out the window. I mean, it's you got to execute and you got to get this batter out, and we got to get a zero this inning, and we'll figure out next inning. And no matter what that looks like, there's no guarantees. So you're really competing, like, you know, every batter could be your last, and no matter what role that is, I think you got to bring that attitude, and you got to find a way, you know, with the pitchers you have, and just, yeah, when you're out there, go at it with as much as you have.
0: That's part of the fun of it. Clay, good luck the rest of the way. Thank you.
12: Yeah, appreciate it.
0: Veteran right-hander Clay Holmes. 2027 Cubs Convention hotel packages are now on sale. 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
0: Today's Tito's Handmade Vodka canine of the game is Atticus, a 15-year-old cockapoo from River North. If the Northside team strikes out nine players, Tito's will make a $100 donation to Paws Chicago. Cubs Marlins at Wrigley Field. 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Here's the latest on Alex Bregman's status from the manager.
32: Yeah, I mean, I think he had a good day yesterday. I think, you know, every day is going to, like, from a just how he, it just, he needs to get the swelling down still. I think that's going to help him feel better. I think some of the pain has set in a little bit, honestly, which makes sense. But he's feeling good in terms of the hitting part. That went well. He's happy with how that went. So we'll just do a little more. He'll run a little bit more today, and see how that makes him feel. And then we'll just keep progressing.
33: How does this game impact Justin and you guys, all the things that you guys are waiting there with him possibly being an option this weekend?
32: Yeah, I mean, I think, you know, the doubleheader is a real thing, and we've got to make sure, we've just got to make sure we've got innings covered. And then you know, we've got to, and then we also have to have innings covered for Saturday, and then we have to make, you have to make roster moves. So that's kind of what we're just considering, not just for Justin, but for anybody else. And there's right now there's we're not going to make a move. So he's available, but there's no move being made.
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0: 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Before we get to the pitching matchup, let's pause now as we get set for the playing of the national anthem prior to the regular season home finale here at beautiful Wrigley Field.

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1: 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Left-hander Matthew Boyd on the mound for the Cubs. 9-5, a 4.06 ERA. He's coming off a victory in Cincinnati last weekend. One earned run on two hits in five innings. Right-hander Tyler Phillips going for the Marlins. 5-6, a 3.45 ERA. He actually beat the Cubs on September 6th, allowing three earned runs on five hits in five innings. It's time for baseball at Wrigley Field. Cubs.

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8: Gone! 3-run homer, Ian Happ. Nico drives one in the air. Deep left field, it's got a chance.
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8: Chicago Cubs baseball is on the air from Wrigley Field in Chicago. It's the third and final game of this final home series of the regular season for the Cubs. The Chicago Cubs take on the Miami Marlins. Good afternoon, everybody, along with former Cub and All-Star Ron Coomer. It's Pat Hughes reporting. It's a beautiful early autumn day. Lots of sunshine, cloudless blue skies overhead. Cubs need a win to clinch a playoff spot. They have had a tough time with these pesky Marlins the last couple of nights, losing by the scores of 8-2 in 12 innings on Tuesday night and 3-2 last night in another squeaker. Today, the starting pitchers, left-hander Matthew Boyd on the mound for the Cubs. Tyler Phillips is starting for Miami. Let's go ahead and get right to the starting lineups for today's game. The lineups are brought to you by Morgan & Morgan, America's largest injury law firm. Leading off for the visitors from Miami, Otto Lopez at shortstop. Heriberto Hernandez is batting second and playing left field. Jacob Marcy in center. Javier Sanoa batting fourth and playing third base. The number 5 Miami hitter is designated hitter Augustin Ramirez. Esteori Ruiz batting sixth and playing in right. Davison De Los Santos at first base. Jared Serna is the second baseman. And batting ninth and catching for Miami, Brian Navarrete. For the Cubs, Pete Crow Armstrong will lead off in center. Seiya Suzuki in right. Michael Busch batting third and playing first base. Michael Conforto, the designated hitter, batting fifth in left field. Ian Happ. Nico Horner at second base. Pedro Ramirez at third base. The catcher batting eighth is Carson Kelly. And batting ninth and playing shortstop for the Cubs, Dansby Swanson. So there you have the lineups. 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Cubs take the field. That's our cue. We'll be right back to get this ball game underway. The Cubs and Miami. If the Cubs win, they're in the playoffs. Back to get it started after this. 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
16: It's game time, and that makes it the perfect time for a Yuengling flight. 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Flight's the next generation of light beer from the oldest brewery in America. 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And a youngster on the field said, play ball, partner. That's what the Cubs need to do today. Play a good ball game and clinch a playoff berth. 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
8: That is the primary goal, Ron. Right you are. Beautiful day. Gorgeous blue skies, green grass. Grass cut nice and low and cross section, so it looks like a gigantic green plaid checkerboard from where we are. Cubs in their home white uniforms, blue hats and helmets, blue sleeves and numbers, blue socks. The Marlins in their traveling grays, gray shirts and trousers, navy blue or kind of a turquoise bluish color of numbers and sleeves. We are ready for baseball. Matthew Boyd working on Otto Lopez. Lopez, right-handed batting shortstop. Good hitter. Takes the first pitch for a strike, and away we go. And, Ron, as you think about Matthew Boyd on the mound, what are your thoughts regarding the veteran left-hander?
16: Well, you always like Matthew, and when he's working at the top of the zone with that good fastball that has a lot of movement to it.
8: Fouled away, 0-2.
16: Like that last one. It's right at the top of the zone. It's 94 miles an hour. It starts out inner half and ends up on the outside corner. And all you see from a guy hitting over 300 is him just flick at it and foul it off.
8: Lopez, 71 RBIs. Again, he spoils a good pitch, just kind of flicking the bat at it, staying alive. That's what good hitters do, Ron. They spoil those good pitches and wait for something they like to hit hard.
16: See if Matthew now comes down and in to him. If he does, he could get a punch out.
8: Here comes the 0-2. Chopped foul on a breaking ball. Yeah,
16: tried to go down and then just...
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2: The W flag is flying high atop the historic center field scoreboard here at beautiful Wrigley Field on a historic Thursday afternoon here at the friendly confines. The Cubs have officially clinched a playoff berth. They beat Miami 2-1 to enter the 2026 MLB playoffs. Let's send it downstairs before we do anything else. Bruce Levine is with Pete Crow Armstrong.
3: All right, Zach, I'm here with Pete Crow Armstrong. Pete, can you put into words how much this means to you, what your team has done?
4: I mean, we got more baseball to play. That's what it means. It means we did what we could to get here and get another life to go compete and continue to compete this year. But, yeah, really nice. It's a really nice thing that we get to celebrate a culmination of the regular season. But, again, I believe that this team's going to wake up tomorrow and be ready to go win the next three games.
3: Can you talk about the preparation of this team and yourself to get to this point? How much you put into this? You know, we see the numbers, and it's great that you're the first 40-40 guy in Cub history. But I've seen since spring training on the work that you guys put in every day. How much do you take of that being what this goal is all about?
4: Well, I mean, there's a lot of things that I appreciate and admire about my teammates, but one of those is absolutely the way that we work, and you know, the way that we work every day. There's never a question about that. So,
5: love you.
4: There's never a question about that. So, that's just another thing that I admire about the people I get to share the 7-8 months of the year with.
3: Finally, what was that moment like at second base with the entire stadium just applauding this great recognition for you and your goal?
4: Yeah, emotional. I love this fan base and this city so much. So,

0: That was the most emotion I think I've ever experienced on a baseball field, and it wasn't excitement, it wasn't relief, it wasn't anxiety, it wasn't any of that. It was definitely a sense of gratitude, and again, I've never been that close to tears on a baseball field. So, yeah, that was one of the more special moments in my life, not because of what I accomplished, but because of how how I was received.
1: Everyone from the score, including me, congratulate you and hope to see you with three or four more of these. Thanks.
0: Thanks, y'all. Appreciate it.
1: All right, guys, now back to you, Zach.
2: Bruce, thank you. Pete Crow Armstrong becoming the seventh man in the history of Major League Baseball to join the 40-40 club. He walked in the first, promptly stole a base for the 40th of the season, becoming the first Cub to ever become a member of the 40-40 club. That's 40 home runs and 40 stolen bases. Only six other guys have done it in big league history prior to PCA reaching that special club here today at Wrigley Field. Cubs clinched. They're officially in. They beat Miami 2-1. This is the Old National Bank Cubs Radio postgame show, the official bank of the Chicago Cubs Radio Network. Seiya Suzuki had the game-tying home run in the fifth. Nico Horner, the go-ahead RBI single in the sixth. And the Cubs win 2-1, beating Miami to end the drama and officially clinch a playoff berth. Cubs find themselves at the moment a half game behind San Diego for that top wild card spot in the National League. Later on tonight, the Padres are playing the Dodgers in Los Angeles. 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They say it starts with pitching. You can't do a better job than Matthew Boyd did today. A quality start par excellence for Boyd. Seven innings, one run on five hits, two walks, three strikeouts. Boyd picks up the win in the clincher. He's now 10-5 on the year with a 3.91 ERA. Daniel Palencia got a hold, and Ryan Zephyrjohn with a 1-2-3 ninth for his seventh save of the year. 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You heard from the guy that's on a roll. That's Pete Crow Armstrong. He went 1-for-3 with a walk and that stolen base. His 40th of the year, PCA, now hitting .310 over his last seven games with three home runs, five RBIs, and three stolen bases during that time. Cubs fans, register for the chance to unlock presale access to postseason tickets at Wrigley Field. 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Eligible fans will be entered into a random drawing to purchase tickets. Let's take a quick break. When we come back, the exciting highlights from the Cubs 2-1 postseason clinching victory here at Wrigley Field over Miami. Plus, we'll hear from so many more down inside a celebratory Cubs clubhouse with Bruce Levine. 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
1: All right, guys. Zach, I'm here with manager Craig Counsell. First of all, Craig, from me, all the people at the Score, and all the people that listen to Cub Radio, thank you so much for everything so far this year. We're hoping there's three or four more celebrations. What are your initial thoughts when you win this game?
15: Yeah, I mean, you know, it was a tough game. Like, it's been a tough season. And I think, you know, Alex used the word at the midway point of the season at the All-Star break. You know, we've become a calloused bunch. And that's not a, you know, a crazy fun word, but calloused is what this team is. You know, we've been through a lot. It builds resilience. And that's what I think we've shown throughout the year. Not everything's gone right, you know, on the field. With the injuries, with having adjustments, with this weekend coming up in Boston, not everything's going right. But you figure out a way to get things done. And I think we've had to do that continuously throughout the year, is figure out a way to get things done. And we keep responding.
1: The greatest compliment I get, I try all year to talk to players about coaching staffs and the manager. They all say, every single one of them say, the consistency of you and the coaching staff helps them go out there every day and be the best version of themselves. Can you get a better compliment than that?
15: Yeah, I mean that's you got to play to your strengths, you know what I mean? And I think that's the thing that I try to give everybody. I think going through 30 major league seasons, you know, tells you that, like, there's going to be massive ups and downs, and you can't ride those ups and downs, because if you do, you'll burn out and you'll burn your players out. And so I think the players feel that from you, then they know they can respond correctly and the right way on a daily basis.
1: This is a team, something to celebrate as a team, and it will be continuing going on, but you've been asked a million times about Pete Crow Armstrong. When you watch him at second base, as a baseball fan as well as his manager, what were your feelings when he hit the 40-40?
15: Well, I mean, I think the way that Pete's handled, like, the last 3 weeks of this has just been so impressive, right? Like, you know, the whole world knows he's trying to accomplish something, and he's accomplished an individual goal within a team context. He wasn't caught stealing once in this whole last 3 weeks of the season. And that part of it, he picked the right spots, he did it at the right times, he did it to put the team in a better position. He never did it just to get a base. And that's what it's all about. And I think that's shows Pete how much this kid gets it and how much he's growing up, and how rare of a baseball player he is.
1: You've had to answer questions about whether, who's going to pitch, when you're going to play. But the reality is, now that you're in, is the rest all, hey, we're a resilient team, we're going to win?
15: Yeah, it is. And I mean, you roll with it. And I think we know we're going to have to do that. And you almost look forward to it. It's like, just throw something in front of us. You know, that's just what it's going to be. Throw it in front of us, we'll figure it out.
1: Go enjoy this with the rest of your team. Thanks again for everything, and we'll see you in the World Series.
15: Thanks, Bruce. Appreciate it.
1: All right, Zach, now back to you, buddy.
2: Bruce, thank you. 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You heard from Counsell there talking about all the different obstacles that the Cubs have had to overcome to get to this point, all the injuries with the starting rotation and then in the bullpen. And they found a way to get into the playoffs, but it's not done yet. You know, I know there's a lot of talk there that you heard about the World Series, but the Cubs still trying to get home field advantage in the wild card round of the playoffs. At the moment, they're a half game behind San Diego for that top wild card spot in the National League. Padres are in Los Angeles to take on the Dodgers tonight. Cubs beat Miami 2-1 here at Wrigley Field in the regular season home finale to clinch a playoff berth here in 2026. Suites and premier rentals are on sale for the 2027 season. Book now to secure your space for marquee matchups next year. Let's send it back downstairs where Bruce is with the president.
1: All right, Zach, I'm here with Jed Hoyer, the president of baseball operations. First of all, congratulations from me, the score, everybody that works with you guys every single day. What does this mean to you?
16: I think the goal every year when you get to spring training is to make the playoffs. You can't do anything without making the playoffs, right? So that's the first goal. You got to achieve that. I think ultimately, like, this game is a marathon, and we were good enough in the marathon to make the postseason. Now we got to do well in the sprint. But the marathon part, we made the postseason, and now we have a ticket to the dance, and now we have a chance to keep playing for a long time.
1: You and Carter identified very good players, an outstanding manager, a great coaching staff. Then you have to sit back a lot and then try to piece things together as the season goes on. How much pride do you take in what you've been able to accomplish so far?
16: Yeah, you know, I said earlier, like, with Craig and the coaching staff, this is a really hard year. I mean, we spent the whole year, like, interchanging pitchers, injuries, making trades, waiver claims, guys from the minors. You know, these guys never had a stable situation at any point. And so the fact that we're here, I think, is really impressive. And we were very resilient throughout the year. I think that's the word that I would use. Throughout all these things, we played good baseball. The position-playing group, really exceptional. I think a group that we're going to talk about for a lot of years. And obviously, you know, what Pete's done this year is just, you know, something, you know, legendary.
1: A lot of it started with you and Tom bringing Bregman in, right? It was a big commitment for a long time. But myself and a lot of people said, this is a step saying we're out to win a World Series. Is that an overstatement?
16: Yeah, he's a winner. I mean, look at his career. He does this every single year. I think that, you know, he struggled a little bit early in the season. I think everyone has seen the kind of player, the kind of impact he has, you know, the second half. And obviously we need him back in the lineup, and hopefully he can get back out there soon.
1: With the weather situation and all that stuff, does that go to the side now that you've accomplished your first goal and the winning the rest of the way?
16: We
1: take
16: still
1: over.
16: Want to win every game, and we still have a chance to host, which is really important. But I do think it makes the flight a little bit easier. It makes the games tomorrow a little bit easier, knowing that, you know, okay, that first part's done, and it's going to be a weird weekend. I mean, it's going to be weird. We're going to, you know, play two games tomorrow. Who knows where we're playing the third game? It, you know, who knows where we're going after that, back here, I hope, or somewhere else. So, you know, we got to be flexible, and I think we've done that all year.
1: Congratulations. Thanks for everything you guys do, and all the best of luck.
16: Thank you, Bruce.
1: All right. See you, man. All right, back to you, Zach.
2: Thank you. Much more coming up. 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Cubs clinch. They beat Miami 2-1. They're officially in the playoffs. 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
8: All right, Zach, I'm here with the Scorer's own Nico Hoerner. Congratulations. What does this feel like for you back-to-back years now?
9: It's very cool. I hope it's something that's never taken for granted. Obviously, this group has much higher aspirations and things to do, but it's so important to acknowledge every single person that's a part of making the playoffs happen, and today's a great part of that.
8: You drive in the winning run. It's not a surprise. You've been a part of the winning here for a long time, but how special is this day? How special is it to get to the playoffs after the work that starts in early February?
9: Absolutely. That's what today's an acknowledgement of. It's not a, you know, celebration of a completed everything goal, but it is something that you set out for from the start of day one in spring training, like you said. And it's great to do it at home. The scene out on the field after the game was a really beautiful thing. And, you know, just hoping to be back here in the playoffs and give these fans more moments.
8: Nico, the ups and downs of the seasons, all the winning streaks, the long losing streak, does that just make you guys more road tough, able to move on, not worry about what happened yesterday? We always say in sports, it's not the day before, it's not the day after, it's that day. Your team seems to have personified that.
9: Yeah, on to the next, absolutely. I think, you know, this group's been through a lot between the pitching injuries that we had and losing streak, like you said, but, you know, all those things are a part of believing in yourself to be able to make it out the other side of it, and, you know, counts to emphasize that and speaking to the team and just how each celebration as we keep going, gets that much better because of it. You know, it starts with tomorrow. We got 2 big games in Boston, and then a 3rd game, who knows where, and then we'll go from there.
8: So we've worn all of you guys out on PCA and his accomplishments, but you guys have never backed away from the specialness of it. What were your thoughts when you saw him at second base after he stole the 40th base, made the 7th 40-40 man in history?
9: Yeah, it was a cool moment because it's at home. It was. First of all, it's so hard to steal a base when everyone knows that you're running. And so very, very impressive by him. And then just for him to steal that base, you know, and have that moment with the fans, you know, it was a celebration of 40-40, but it was a celebration to the fans for his entire season and for everything that he's given the team and the fan base and the MVP season as a whole. And to be able to do that at home and just for them to acknowledge him, it's a well-deserved and a cool moment.
8: Congratulations. And from everybody, all your teammates at the Score, We're rooting for you guys to go all the way. Hopefully you'll start that this weekend in a funky weekend series in Boston, Tampa, and wherever else the hell you play.
9: Absolutely. We'll make the most of it and hopefully more celebrations.
8: All right. Thanks, Nico.
9: Thank you, Bruce.
8: All right, Zach, back to you.
7: Bruce, thank you. Don't miss David on Jared Payton talking Cubs baseball on Chicago Sports every weekday morning from 5:30 to 10 on 104.3 The Score and the Odyssey app. What a day here at Wrigley Field. Cubs are in. They clinch a playoff spot, beating Miami 2-1. Let's get to the highlights, right? The highlight show is sponsored by the Village of New Lenox, leading the way in residential and economic development. You know the storyline coming in. Cubs looking to clinch a playoff spot in their regular season home finale. Game three of their three-game set against Miami. Partly cloudy, 65 degrees at first pitch. Wind blowing in here at Wrigley Field. Bottom one, Pete Crow Armstrong, a leadoff walk. And then this.
1: He's got that big lead right now. He's going. The pitch inside. Throw to second. Not in time. 40-40 for Pete Crow Armstrong. Listen to this crowd.
6: He got a great jump. As you said, Pat, he had a big lead. He got a great jump. No chance of throwing him out.
1: Standing ovation at Wrigley for Pete Crow Armstrong. Just one more reason he's going to be the most valuable player in the National League.
6: When you think of where Pete was in the middle of May and hitting eighth and ninth in the Cubs lineup to where he's at right now, absolutely incredible.
1: What a moment at Wrigley. The fans standing. And they continue roaring unabated. What a great moment.
7: Pete Crow Armstrong said it's as emotional as he's ever gotten on a baseball diamond, that moment that you just heard right there. We're going to call it the great play of the game. Sponsored by Great Clips, Great Haircuts. It's going to be great. Crow Armstrong, the first Cub to join the 40-40 club, the seventh to do it in Major League Baseball history. Wow. So scoreless game until the top of the third. A man on second for Jacob Marcy.
1: Next pitch, lined in a shallow center. It's in there for a base hit. Pete's going to throw home. Here comes the throw offline. And down to second goes the batter, Marcy. Scoring on the play is Navarreto. And Miami has taken a 1-0 lead.
7: Miami strikes first. Marcy giving the Marlins a 1-0 advantage after three. Bottom five, Cubs flex their muscles. Here's the 1-0. And a high fly ball hit to deep left center field. Back Marcy at the track, near the wall, gone! Tie ball game. Seiya Suzuki with a solo shot to left center. About halfway up the bleachers. And it's a 1-1 game. Cubs and Marlins here in the fifth for Seiya. That's home run number 26 on the year. The drive of the game, sponsored by McGrath Acura of Westmont. When you do the math, you'll choose McGrath. A 408-foot blast by Suzuki. 1-1, Cubs and Marlins after five. Bottom six, Ian Happ, a leadoff triple. Next up, Nico.
1: There's a line drive, base hit to left. Cubs take the lead. Nico Horner delivers. Ian Happ scores. The crowd loves it.
7: 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Cubs were 0-for-8 with runners in scoring position before that clutch hit by Nico. 2-1 Cubs after six. Meantime, Matthew Boyd was fantastic today. Seven innings for the Cubs, a quality start. One run on three hits, two walks, three strikeouts. We're going to call Boyd the player of the game. Sponsored by ABOC, a bank built on a strong foundation. To the ninth we go. Ryan Zephyrjohn now pitching. You get a pop out and a ground out to start the frame. Then this.
1: The 2-2. Bounce back to the mound. Cubs are going to do it. Out number three. The Cubs are in the playoffs. A bouncer right back to Zephyrjohn. He ran halfway to first, shoveled it to Bush. 1-2-3 inning. And for the 23rd time in the history of the Chicago Cubs, they're going to be playing postseason baseball.
7: Just an amazing moment as the Cubs are in. You heard Nico Hoerner tell Bruce earlier in the postgame show, never take these moments for granted. Cubs are in the postseason in back-to-back years. Now it's where do they stand, come seating-wise, in the postseason. Cubs beat the Marlins 2-1 today. At the moment, the Cubs are a half game behind San Diego for that top wildcard spot in the National League. The Padres and Dodgers play later tonight in Los Angeles. Cubs have three more games remaining in the regular season against the Boston Red Sox. We know that tomorrow their schedule will play a doubleheader at Fenway Park against the Red Sox. You've probably heard all about the weather issues in the Northeast. There's a possibility that after that doubleheader, if they're able to get it in tomorrow, the Cubs and Red Sox may have to move to another venue to finish off that series. But that's for later on. For now, they're celebrating inside the Cubs clubhouse as the Cubs officially clinch a postseason berth here in 2026. When we come back, the defensive play of the game, that's next on The Score and the Northwestern Medicine Cubs Radio Network.
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12: And the pitch on the way to Cernip, wrapped on the ground is short. Swanson goes to second. There's one. Nico to first for a double play. 6-4-3 inning ending twin killing.
13: 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They're officially in the playoffs, beating Miami 2-1. 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
12: 1-2 pitch, swung on and missed. Beautiful changeup by Matthew Boyd. Ramirez out on strikes, kind of flailing at that pitch. Two down.
13: The Cubs Radio Network donates $30 to 1-877-CARS-FOR-KIDS because the Cubs threw three strikeouts today. That's Cars with a K. To donate your car today, we're donating. You should, too. If it all starts with pitching, you can thank Matthew Boyd for today's performance. The Cubs starter, 7 innings, 1 run on 5 hits, 2 walks, 3 strikeouts, as he picks up his 10th win of the year with a quality start with a capital Q. Daniel Palencia had a hold, and Ryan Zephyrjohn picked up the save, a 1-2-3 ninth, to help the Cubs clinch a playoff berth. Pete Crow Armstrong joined the 40-40 club, first Cub to do it, just the 7th major leaguer in history to do it. PCA now with 45 home runs to go along with 40 stolen bases. Steal number 40 occurred in the first after PCA walked to lead off the game. He got a rousing standing ovation standing at second base after he stole that base. Seiya Suzuki hit a game-tying home run in the fifth, and Nico Horner, the go-ahead RBI single after an Ian Happ triple in the sixth inning, and that was that. Cubs win 2-1, beating Miami to officially

finally enter the playoffs. Now it's about seeding, and the Cubs at the moment a half game behind San Diego for that number one wild card spot in the National League. It's pivotal because if you are the top wild card seed in the National League, it means home field advantage in the first round of the playoffs next week. And the Cubs own the tiebreaker with San Diego. They also own the tiebreaker with Philadelphia, right behind the Cubs in the wild card race at the moment. So it depends on what the Cubs are able to do this weekend against Boston. A pivotal weekend coming up, because anyone that's been to Wrigley Field knows how pivotal of a home field advantage this place can be for the Cubs. It is time now for the Injury Report Recap, sponsored by Illinois Bone and Joint Institute. 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We might see Alex Bregman this weekend against the Red Sox. Yes, Alex Bregman, who suffered multiple fractures in his left cheek last weekend after being hit by a foul ball in the on-deck circle in Cincinnati. But Bregman continues his progression, did some light running today, and it's a day-to-day thing with Bregman. So we'll wait and see if the Cubs are able to use him this weekend against Boston, which gets us to the next game preview. And that's where things get interesting. We know that as of right now, the Cubs are scheduled to play a doubleheader against the Red Sox at Fenway Park tomorrow. Game one begins at 12:05. Game two starts at 5:05. What we don't know is if they'll be able to complete those games, because the forecast for Boston, there's a nor'easter, which means a really bad storm is headed to New England this weekend. So we don't know if the Cubs will be able to get those games in. If they do, there's no guarantee that they'll be able to play the game scheduled for Saturday in Boston. They may have to move to another location. Who knows? But that's part of the fun, right? As you heard Jed Hoyer and Craig Counsell talk about with Bruce earlier in this postgame show, the Cubs have been resilient this season. They've been able to navigate through a whole bunch of different issues, including all of those injuries to the starting rotation and in the bullpen. They are officially in the playoffs. They do it with victory number 88 on the year, beating Miami 2-1 today. A reminder to tune in to our next Cubs radio broadcast tomorrow from Boston in game one of a doubleheader against the Red Sox. The Cubs radio pregame show, driven by your Chicagoland and Northwest Indiana Buick and GMC dealers, begins at 11:30 in the morning. First pitch with Pat and Ron scheduled for 12:05 from Fenway Park. Before we say goodbye from Wrigley Field on this historic day at the friendly confines, we want to thank the maestro, our engineer, Paul Zerang, the best in the business. And I can say it, but you hear it. If you listen to Cubs radio, you know how good it sounds. Paul Zerang is a big reason why, helping us blast the speakers of your radio as well as all of your smart devices. So we thank him for his contributions, not just today, but all season long and in the playoffs to come. Also want to thank the outstanding crew in our downtown Chicago Score studios, led today by Adam Studzinski and assisted by the always capable Clint Klaus. A lot of other people to thank, including Ryan Porth, Bruce Levine, Mitch Rosen. We can go on and on. We'll save that for the actual end of the season. For Pat Hughes and Ron Coomer, I'm Zach Zaidman saying thanks so much for listening to this Cub clincher today. A 2-1 victory over Miami to put the Cubs in the postseason for the second consecutive year. Cubs head to Boston. Doubleheader on the schedule for tomorrow. Our coverage begins at 11:30 in the morning from Fenway, right here on The Score and the Northwestern Medicine Cubs Radio Network.

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26: 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The Cubs have clinched a spot in the MLB postseason.
27: 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Bounce back to the mound. Cubs are going to do it. Out number three. The Cubs are in the playoffs.
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29: In all honesty, this is one of the greatest baseball seasons that I can remember for Chicago.
30: I agree.
29: Like, overall, you think about
30: the drama. And it's been super surprising, like, with the White Sox, too. It's just kind of been a consistently fun story of, like, wow, they're not terrible, to, oh, my God, they might win the division.
29: Their story alone is surprising and joyful.
31: Sox woke up this morning with a clear goal in mind. Finish the job. Ground ball to the right side. Gloved. Underhand. In time! They did it! The White Sox are going to the playoffs! Your 2026 White Sox will play postseason baseball. They have buried the past and will do something no team has ever done. Come back from the last 2 years and play postseason ball.
32: How many champagne bottles have you opened so far?
33: 100!
29: The Pete Crow Armstrong glow up is completely unprecedented, not only in this town, but really in all of baseball history.
30: I agree.
29: And then the Cubs losing 10 in a row and winning
30: all of their pitchers.
29: And winning 10 in a row.
27: The 2-2. Bounce back to the mound. Cubs are going to do it. Out number three. The Cubs are in the playoffs. And for the 23rd time in the history of the Chicago Cubs, they're going to be playing postseason baseball.
34: Ian, congratulations on a great year for you guys. 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
38: Welcome, welcome, welcome. It's clinch day on the Spiegel and Holmes show. We've got you until 6 o'clock, and then young Alex is going to take over the microphone at 6 to continue the clinch coverage.
29: Yes.
38: The whole crew is in the house. Alex is here, and he's prepping for his show. Tanny is rocking a very cool White Sox cap. That man is Matt Spiegel.
29: Hello, boys. How you doing? It is awesome to be here. Lawrence, that was really fun to sit here with you, my partner, and watch two teams clinch within moments of each other on the two televisions right here in the Score, and then watch side by side.

0: clubhouse celebrations with both, you know, sideline reporters getting drenched in champagne, multiple players going crazy, and just being able to watch all of that. What a special culmination so far to a very special baseball season in this town.
1: I am glad that we saw celebration. Now, I think the celebration is easier for the White Sox. They've got a 45-minute flight home. They know that they're going to the playoffs, and they know that they're coming home. For the Cubs, it's like, okay, now pack up everything and let's go to Boston and then maybe go to Tampa or Houston or play on a boat or play in Canada. I don't know, but I like that there was a celebration by both teams that was representative of the accomplishment. The championship season, whether you win the division or you make it into the playoffs, deserves to be celebrated. And you have to think about, yeah, there are guys like Alex Bregman. What's the stat you just gave me on Alex Bregman?
0: Alex Bregman is in his 10th baseball season. Anybody like to guess how many postseasons that man has made in 10 baseball seasons? The answer is 10. He has never missed the postseason.
1: So there are guys like Alex Bregman and Dansby Swanson that have been to the playoffs a ton and have won World Series.
0: Yeah.
1: There are also guys that have, like, most of the White Sox roster has never even seen this.
0: Yeah. I mean, both clubs really deserve to celebrate it in their own unique ways. I mean, the White Sox doing what they have done. I mean, look, no team has ever made the postseason after two 100 loss seasons. They're now making the postseason after three 100 loss seasons.
1: Yep.
0: When they won their 71st game, they set the record for the most wins by a team following three 100 loss seasons. And now they've won 11 more and they're making the postseason. They've steamrolled past that. Nobody's done what they've done. The turnaround is absolutely spectacular. So Chris Getz deserves to celebrate it. Will Venable does. And yes, those players, a lot of them young and, you know, naive to some of these ways. Good for them. And for the Cubs, some well-chosen veterans, like you're saying, and some grizzled veterans who have made the postseason before, even with this Cubs club, but just a weird mix, a different and unique mix, as it is every season. And it's not going to be replicated. I thought Nico was eloquent on that with us on Tuesday.
1: Yeah, and you have that going on while Pete gets to 40-40 yeah, in man. Front of the Wrigley crowd. And it clearly, like, meant something to him to have it done there. Like, there's a lot happening. Like, there's a lot happening with both teams. Mm-hmm. And I'm glad that no one was too cool to celebrate. Like, because it would have been very easy to be like, well, the job's not done. And the job isn't done. The Cubs still are trying to get home field advantage in their wild card round. And the White Sox are still trying to win the division.
0: This is the day. This is the moment for them to think about and for you, the fans, to think about what you've been through the last seven freaking months.
1: 100%.
0: Like, this has been an arduous and emotional slog for both clubs at different times. It's not like you're out here winning 100 games and dominating and running away. There have been awful, painful losses. There have been stretches for the Cubs where they couldn't find a win.
1: There were two painful losses in this series.
0: There was a painful
1: loss for the White Sox on Friday.
0: Yeah, the last two nights for the Cubs were like, we're flat out melancholy.
1: The first five innings of this game, I texted the group and I said, look, don't mess around and find out if you're the Cubs, because immediately Arizona versus Colorado.
0: Yeah.
1: Here's eight runs. Colorado hung out the not interested side.
0: It was six in the first. As I was leaving the ballpark today to head back here downtown, and I got some stuff for you from pregame, by the way. I learned some stuff talking to Craig in the dugout, talking to players and et cetera. I got some stuff. But as I was leaving, Keith, our guy at the door, the door of the press box, Keith is the best. He said, as I was leaving, he said, Speaks, have you seen the scoreboard? And I looked up and he pointed to the six runs Arizona put up in the first inning.
1: Yeah.
0: Like you better take care of your business.
1: Because with this weekend, you have no idea like how this is going to impact everyone. By the way, Keith got a shout out in T-Mac's goodbye to being the Cubs sideline reporter that she put on Instagram.
0: Oh, in the written one. Yeah. Oh, good. Good. Yeah, I saw that. It was a goodbye from Taylor McGregor, who is leaving after 7 years at Marquee.

0: Yeah, she was, you know, she was emotional today. And I know Boog and JD are going to miss her.
1: 100%. I think viewers are going to miss her. She's great at her job, and she'll be great doing that at ESPN. All of the work that she's done in college football, she'll be great at it. But I love your prompt. So we've got the phone lines open.
0: Okay, good.
1: I love your prompt. If you're a White Sox fan, if you're a Cubs fan, what have you been through this season?
0: Celebrate it. Take stock of it. Because you've had 7 months, and maybe you still have your doubts about both teams and your concerns about the postseason. I don't think that's where you should live today.
1: No.
0: Like, today is the day you think about the 7 months and, like, all the times that you didn't think they were going to get here, and they're both in, within moments of each other.
1: We've got time over the next 5 days to worry about that stuff, but today is a day where you reflect. I think that's probably the best word, like reflect on what it was to get to this space and be here. So 312-644-6767. We got a few minutes. So if you want to jump in and call and talk about either one of these teams clinching today, we are going to give you the opportunity to do so.
0: Let me give you what I heard about the weather in Boston and everything. So they're flying to Boston. The Cubs are flying to Boston tonight, and they're playing the doubleheader tomorrow.
1: Ideally,
0: there is a possibility that the second game gets rained out tomorrow, and they fly to Tampa tomorrow to play in Tampa on Saturday and Sunday. There's a possibility that they get both games into the doubleheader tomorrow, and then Saturday gets rained out, and they fly as soon as they can on Saturday morning to Tampa. Saturday becomes a travel day, and then the final game gets played on Sunday. Both teams are ready with planes. The umpires will fly with the teams in kind of an unprecedented thing to Tampa if that's where they're going to play on either Saturday or Sunday.
1: Want to say good luck. We're all counting on you.
0: That's perfect. Leslie Nielsen is at the cockpit door. Is that Leslie Nielsen? No, that's
1: Enrico Palazzo.
0: It's Hunter Wendelstadt. He's at the door. It's Jim Wolfe. He's at the door. Here's the other thing I can tell you. The Red Sox had greenlit the idea of playing at Wrigley instead this weekend. And the Cubs were going to reimburse the Red Sox for the possible money that they would have lost on the home games.
1: Which is totally fair.
0: And the Red Sox were like, all right, yeah, let's just go to Wrigley and we'll get these three games in. And the Padres and the Phillies did not like that idea. And I can understand why they didn't like that idea.
1: These extra home games, even though they're the road team right, that the Cubs would get.
0: They'll be the road team playing in their own clubhouse and with their own fans. And the Padres and Phillies are like, yeah, no.
1: No, get your asses on a plane and go to Boston. You go to Boston. Sit in the rain for a while.
0: Or maybe you go to Tampa or play in Dustin Rhodes' floating stadium somewhere. Do whatever you got to do. So, yeah, Cubs were okay with that. Red Sox were okay with that. Padres and Phillies were not.
1: 312-644-6767 is the number out to Sam in Hoffman Estates. It's clinch day here in Chicago. Sam, how you feeling?
2: I'm feeling great. As a Cubs fan, I'm feeling great. That was a great way to do it, especially with the 40-40. But even as I said, like, I'm not a White Sox fan, but it's just awesome for Chicago baseball that we're both here. Like, we're all here. I have friends who are White Sox fans, and we give each other, you know, the business every time. But, like, I'm happy for them, and they're happy for me. Like Chicago's it right now. It feels really awesome and really cool that we're here. And I just like to reflect on that because there were some really bad times. Like, there was a time where Cubs had the best game winning streak in history, or at least for the season, and then it was the exact opposite not too long after, and it was like, we're here. This is the good point to have it now. Like, this is awesome. So just wanted to share that, like, I'm excited. People that I know are excited. It's just awesome to be a Chicago baseball fan.
1: Sam, that's a good way to start things off. Like, it'll be interesting to see whether it's tonight or tomorrow, Speaks. I always look forward to those type of situations where everyone's going to have their gear on. Like you're going to see it tomorrow. Like, in the city, it's going to be great. Mm-hmm. People are going to be like, you know what? I got a cool cap. I'm going to put that cap on and walk outside.
0: Yeah, right.
1: And the weekend here is supposed to be beautiful. The White Sox come back home to take on the not interested Colorado Rockies this weekend over at 35th and Shields.
0: Yeah. Yeah, it's interesting to see which teams are interested and which teams are not. And the Rockies are going to

0: be traveling here. Is that unity? Is that real? I hope that's real. It's real for Sam. It's real for a lot. Look, it's been real for me. I love when both teams are good. I love when both fan bases are engaged and happy.
1: It's not very often. It's been about four times that we get this opportunity, and this was just crazy. The idea of clinch. 2 minutes later, clinch. And then you have both of the teams in the playoffs. Like, that moment is something that every baseball fan in Chicago should think about. And the fact that you got to witness that, like, whether you witnessed it by, because you were like us and you were watching both games, or your phone goes alert. Alert.
0: Yeah, yeah, yeah.
1: Back to back with the two teams in the city clinching spots. It's a pretty awesome thing to have happen.
0: And it starts blowing up. I bet if people are driving out there, there's like going to be some Cub fans honking and celebrating, and maybe some White Sox fans honking and celebrating. Gives you a little glimmer of what could possibly happen. They're both in. Why not? Why not both of them make a run? Why not? And just see what could happen. Well, you never know what could happen.
1: This is the beauty of variance, and this is why I always argue about the celebration of 162.
0: Yes.
1: We don't do enough of it because we usually judge how the season went by what happens in the tournament, and the tournament is lopsided, especially with the wild card round. It's lopsided, and so that's the last taste that you have, but when you look at where the White Sox came from, of just like the worst of the worst, 3 100 loss seasons, to then having a team that, you know, Murakami gets here and brings this incredible joy back to the ballpark. Vargas takes a huge step in his maturation as a player. Chaceito tells us that he's Mexican, which we love.
0: Have you seen those stats since Chase Meidroth outed himself as a Mexican? I don't think he was hiding it, but
1: no, he was not.
0: But since he shared with the world that he is Mexican publicly, he's got an OPS over one. Tanny, did you catch that? Chase Meidroth has embraced his heritage publicly, comfortably, and look what's happened to the man.
2: Yeah, better late than never to the party there speaks. Yeah, we were on that, the White Sox Twitter people, for about a week or so. Yeah.
0: I know, but it's kept going. It's kept going, okay?
1: He left the game. Is he all right? Like, that's a.
2: He was already a little, had some aches and pains. And so dingy. I think they just pulled him during the blowout there. Yeah. And how about our guy, friend of the show, David Sandlin, stepping up? Coop would have loved that outing today in a win and you're in game. You know?
0: Yeah. To go that deep, too, when they need it. It's a beautiful thing. Can I give you my favorite White Sox stat that I heard this today? They have now set a record for the most relief appearances of at least four outs by any team in the history of baseball.
1: And guess what? I think they'll do it again in the playoffs.
0: Might have to do it. One and a third. So they have had 209 relief appearances that have gone at least one and a third. The record was 204 by the 2018 Tampa Rays. And you're used to a franchise like that figuring it out and doing away. Heard this from Len Casper today. The Sox at 209 with all the bullpenning that Will Venable has had to do. Respect to Will Venable for finding a way to piece it together day after day after day. And it has felt like too much at times.
1: It's gotten a little scary over the last 3 weeks.
0: But that's how we got here.
2: But hey, it's a day to celebrate. You know, even Luis Castillo in the clubhouse in the locker room there with a cigar celebrating. I thought he was injured.
0: My shoulder. Ouch, my shoulder. They invented a shoulder injury for Louis.
1: Let me tell you guys something. Spiegs was eliminating people from the celebration while we were watching it.
0: Yeah, on the other side of town.
1: He's like, hey, you get out of here.
0: You get out of here. You don't deserve to pour champagne.
2: Like media members?
1: No.
0: I would never do that.
1: No, obviously.
0: I would never do that. I saw Sully and John Greenberg getting soaked there. There were other people.
1: It was pretty funny. Uh-huh. All right, let's go out to Zach in Milwaukee. Hey, Zach, you're on the score on clinch day.
3: Hey, guys, I love the energy. You guys kind of gave me the wave of, like, emotion and roller coaster I've had all year. I just got in my car from work, kind of, like, bummed because we only won 2-1, almost lost that game. I get in the car, and your guys' energy is up. It's kind of like it's been all year. The injuries, the winning streaks, the losing streaks, the frustration of all of that, and now we clinch, and now it's kind of like that playoff reset that I'm excited and amped up for. Especially being in Milwaukee, the amount of crap I've been getting every time I wear my PCA jersey. It just feels awesome.
0: And time to
3: go for it.
0: Good, man. Well, here's the thing, and it really is for both teams, like we mentioned, but just considering the Cubs for a moment, Palencia and Zephyrjohn on the back end of your bullpen.
1: That's what you want.
0: like if you

0: got two righties who both can hit a hundo, who can lock down your eighth and ninth, you could kind of find some ways to piece it together without really needing to freak out. Like, and Rollison has been the truth as a lefty. I know he gave it up last night, but that was like really super weak contact. He's been terrific. I think Fieldbar's been pretty damn good. So you got two and two. Is it Jacob Webb, who got some big outs last night? It's not Edward Cabrera. Is it Javier Assad?
1: We're not doing this today.
0: Well, okay, but you at least got two.
1: We're not doing this today.
0: All right, you're celebrating that you got here. Thank you. Yeah, that's right.
2: It is weird, though. I just looked at the Twitch stream.
0: Yeah.
2: And I just realized that I'm in White Sox colors and you're in Cubs colors.
0: You got the black with the white badge right there.
2: And like all the guys on the White Sox are wearing their black shirts to celebrate. You better believe it.
0: That's right. The estate of Clarence Carter is getting paid today.
2: I'm sure that is on repeat in that clubhouse.
0: As it should be.
2: As they get ready to load up the plane for a nice 45-minute flight home.
0: Dude, yeah, you're so right about the short flight. And then, I kind of wish it was longer. Just fly around for a while.
2: No. Get
0: just
2: on.
0: Loop. Circle around.
3: It's a considerably different flight than that Rockies flight coming here. That's not a fun flight.
2: Yeah, the Rockies flight is like, oh man.
0: Yeah.
2: Well, and let's hope they play like it.
3: And I said it's probably a wives and kids road trip the last series of the year in Chicago. You know, it's probably not a whole lot of fun.
2: Especially after today. Eric is out in Lake Zurich. Hey, Eric, you're on the score on clinch day.
4: Hello, gentlemen. Long, long, long time fan of the two of you. Thank you guys for the awesome work you two do every day.
0: Appreciate that.
4: You know, I got to say, it's like I'm super thrilled for both teams. I'm born and raised a Sox fan. Wound up becoming a Cub fan back in 2012. But the biggest thing I'm happy about today, to be honest, because I know, you know, Spiegs, you like to talk about, the bets. A $50 bet on DraftKings back in March for both the Cubs and the White Sox to make the playoffs just got me a $1,650 payday today.
0: Bang! Hey! Bang! Drinks are on Eric.
2: I know. Steak dinner. Boom.
0: Boom, Eric. That's a fun bet, man. I would have loved to have made that bet. That's a fun bet to ride with all season long.
2: For 50 bucks, man.
0: Yeah,
2: and
0: man.
2: And then have it cash in at the same time.
0: Yeah, and then you get to have it at the exact same moment. You can sit there, watch two celebrations, and know you got 16 hundos sitting in the account.
2: Spending that money.
0: Yeah, man. Let's go.
2: Put in a high-yield savings account.
0: Someday we're going to have it. Someday we will have that Crosstown World Series.
2: I mean, it's not impossible.
0: I dreamed of it towards the end of the Cubs' run. Well, really, there was a moment, I guess like 2018, as the White Sox started to pivot and turn it around with Rick Hahn, and you kind of targeted, all right, maybe 2020, if the Cubs can stay good. Maybe 2021. And you got to 2020, and they both got in, but it was the weird little non-season, and there was no fans and stuff like that.
2: And they didn't score, right? Or they scored one run in that Marlins series? The Cubs did?
0: Yeah, that was brutal. Absolutely brutal. And Ricky Renteria had some problematic bullpen stuff, etc.
2: Yep.
0: But here you are, now both back in 26. It's conceivable, and it's going to happen someday. Why not this year?
2: Let's go to Matt, who is on the south side. Hey, Matt, you're on the Spiegel and Holmes show on clinch day.
5: Hey, what's going on, fellas?
0: Clinch day.
5: Just wanted to check in real quick. So, great prop by Spiegel. What is today, or what is this season, like, what has it made you feel? From a sentimental sort of perspective, I have two sons, 4 and 5. This year was the first time they played T-ball together on the same team. So they started out the season kind of getting obsessed with baseball, and so now they're PCA nuts. And I myself have not watched a ton of baseball in the last 5 to 7 years. So being able to see them follow the Cubs along and just every night before bed, you know, hey, they get to watch the first 5 innings before bed, and then, hey, Dad, can you tell us the score of the game in the morning? And it's made me watch more baseball and seeing them be so obsessed. So it's been a fantastic season just to consume on both sides of town.
0: That's beautiful, man. That's beautiful. I mean, that's an amazing thing. A lot of people don't have that kind of opportunity for the younger generation to get you more into it. It's usually what it's been in my life, which is trying to get the younger generation into it. And my boy has been.
2: Yeah.
0: This is the year he's been more into it than ever before, wearing his own PCA jersey that we got him at a Cubs Sox game in August. So that's beautiful, man. Thanks for sharing it.
2: In 5:45-ish, we will take you back into the clubhouses of both teams and let you share in some of that celebration. I always say this at the end of baseball seasons anyway, that you should go see your team. You should say goodbye to your team. But you don't have to now.
0: Yeah.
2: Now, if you're a White Sox fan, if there are tickets available this weekend, you should absolutely go.
0: You can go and celebrate this championship season and reward them and reward yourself with just some joy.
2: And there's still a division that can be won.
0: Damn right.
2: And you could be there when they win the division.
0: Yeah.
2: And if you're a Cub fan, you got to be there today when you saw something you've never seen from a Cub. Pete going 40-40. And then them clinching a playoff spot.
0: You make a good point that every game still matters for both these teams here on out. And a reminder that there will be a baseball show on Sunday morning on The Score. Hit and Run for 3 hours from 9 to 12 on Sunday morning. Of course, Inside the Clubhouse is always on Saturday. But this week with the Bears playing Monday, I'll be with you Sunday morning from 9 to 12. Tell a friend.
2: 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If you're watching on Twitch or YouTube, you can see in the mirror that Dave Wonstead has been in the studio for the last 10 minutes.
0: Hey!
2: He's got thoughts on the Cubs and the White Sox, but mostly about the Bears. And we'll share all of those with you next here on The Score.
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7: 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Cubs are going to do it. Out number 3. 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
13: Let me tell you folks out there, I am the king of Thursday night. I am documented 14-4-1 dating back to last Thursday night. And I have a great, great play going tonight in this game between Atlanta and Green Bay. 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
13: When these games are isolated, let me tell you, I get some great information. 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I know it's only two Thursdays, but we've won both Thursdays this year. That brings my record to 14-4-1 dating back to last season. I am here. I want to put money in your pocket. How many people in my industry tell you they want to earn your business? I want to show you what I can do before you even think about Dime One. All you have to do is pick up the phone. You dial 888-320-7517. You get tonight's matchup, Atlanta at Green Bay, absolutely free.
12: You would think on paper Green Bay would be the heavy favorite here, but Michael Penix, that quarterback, returns. So it makes it a little interesting. And I know, Kevin, your sources have given you great info on the players that are performing.
13: That is correct. Folks, do not attempt to play these games on your own. You are going to lose, okay? 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I know. 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I teach you money management. 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I am the king of Thursday night. I'm giving you the information for free. 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But if you don't like money, then don't call. 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
21: The Bears came in here and Dave Wunstedt. 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
19: College football national champion.
22: Dave Wunstedt, one of my, really idols.
19: Super Bowl champion.
23: Yeah, I think knowing Dennis Allen, he's going to be more comfortable pressuring these guys than he would, and I would too. I would much rather pressure the Eagles receiver crew than I would the... What do you guys got going here? Jesus.
1: It's like being in a dental thing, coach. It sounds like a dental issue.
3: You were trying to get through it.
23: What was I talking about? I know what
1: Jalen Hurts not playing so hot.
23: Yeah, and what I was saying.
1: Get after him.
23: What I was saying was that I think they'll get after him more. Thank you, Dustin, because they can lock these guys down and feel better on the matchup. You know, where nobody in the NFL is going to feel good about the matchups when you're playing the Vikings, right?
4: Dave, thanks for being here.
23: All right.
4: You can get your cavity filled down the
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0: a little later than 5 o'clock, but that's all right.
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0: Our segment with Dave Wannstedt is sponsored by EOC Golf. Play any golf course at home today. It's clinch day here on the Spiegel and Holmes Show. We are so happy to have our guy, Dave Wannstedt, here in studio. And, Coach, you've been basking in this. The Cubs and the White Sox both getting into the playoffs.
1: Well, I've been sitting in there, obviously, waiting to get on here, and I'm listening to the callers coming in, and it's so neat. It truly is. I mean, you know, South Siders, North Siders, everybody's excited about baseball in Chicago, and it's fantastic. Nobody wants to hear me.
2: Sorry about those power tools.
1: Nobody, that's
2: a drill that somebody's doing.
1: Yeah, I know that. I just work through it, whatever. And you guys got me going.
2: That's what we do.
1: Nobody wants to hear me talk about a hamstring injury or protocol for.
2: Well, no, we do. Okay,
1: so, look, I mean, let's talk Cubs if we want.
2: Coach, you're here. We got an injury report. We got a Bears injury report
1: today. What do you want to talk about?
2: Here, we got a Bears injury report today, Coach. Tyson Bagent didn't practice because of the concussion.
1: Yep.
2: Grady Jarrett got an old man rest day. That's the second one in a row, though. Kyle Manungai didn't practice because of the knee.
1: I don't like that.
2: Me neither. Tyreek Stevenson didn't practice.
0: Because of a hamstring injury haven't talked about at all.
2: Not a bit.
1: He won't play. I've already got his backup.
2: You don't think Tyreek's going to play? Let's start there.
1: I don't. Playing the position he plays, no.
0: So Malik Muhammad has impressed you so far? You think he's ready?
1: Well, he's gonna have to be. You know, I was looking at this today and trying to piece this thing together, and Josh Blackwell, you know, can play the nickel probably better than the corner position. So I wouldn't be surprised if Malik isn't out there at corner. You know, truly, and Blackwell's in there at the nickel.
2: Got Cam Lewis who can play some nickel as well.
1: Yeah, Cam Lewis could do it. I mean, you know, it's going to be, again, changes. You know, every week here it's tough. And, we'll see what happens. But I would doubt. The position he plays, you know, makes it very difficult. Just like quarterback. Everyone's talking about Caleb. It's 2 to 3 weeks hamstring. Okay, fine. Well, you know, you can come back in 2 weeks if you're an offensive lineman. They tape it up good and stretch it out, keep it warm, and you can play. But are you going to tell Caleb Williams you can go in the game, but we don't want you scrambling? You know, I mean, no, it doesn't work, you know, because you hear him saying his post game. People say, God, that was a great play, you know, and he says, well, I just instinctively things happen. Mm-hmm. And really, Tyson, the issue that the Bears are dealing with now, Bagent is a very similar player style-wise as Caleb, right? They're both athletic, dual-threat quarterbacks, I'll call them. By dual-threat, I mean they can hurt you with their legs as well as throwing the ball. Where Case Keenum, he's not a runner. You know, he's a quick-throw guy, quick decision-maker, get the ball out, get it to the right guy most of the time. So it will be a little bit of a different game plan for Case than it would be for Bagent, obviously, or Caleb. So that's what we're kind of dealing with. And people say, okay, can Ben make that work? And my answer is 100%. I mean, he had Jared Goff for those years, and Jared Goff by no means is a scrambler.
0: He's a landlocked quarterback.
1: Yeah, he's more like Case Keenum is, and probably a stronger arm, you know, maybe a little more accurate. No one's seen Case. You know, he hasn't played in, 3 years?
0: Right? Go ahead, Speed.
2: I'm sorry. You think he's got to tweak the playbook, though, in terms of...
1: Yes.
2: Right? Because he's been doing stuff that fits Caleb more, and now if he's got a more golf-like, you know, quick thrower processor, he's going to have to tweak what he calls.
1: Absolutely. You know, the play actions off the run, everything comes back to the run game. And when you see the play action and the bootlegs, I call them when waggle passes, the movement passes that Caleb does so effectively, you know, because he's a run pass option guy and he loves making those throws on the sideline. He's very good at it, as we all have seen several times. So, you know, those will be probably minimal, I would think. But it comes back to what I think, what, you know, the team that throws the ball, I mean, runs the ball. You know, the Eagles have been struggling, I think, running the ball. Barkley's a little bit banged up. You know, he got a stinger, went out of the game last week. So, you know, we're going to have to run the football, kind of control the tempo, and take a few shots. I think that's what it's going to come down to.
0: Coach, Vic Fangio is a drop coverage DC. Like, he doesn't usually get after, and he's got four guys up front that can get after the quarterback. But seeing some of the success of Brian Flores, do you change a little bit who you are to try and create pressure, or is the best thing with a backup quarterback to play coverage and let him figure out where the open spots are?
1: Well, you don't want to make mental mistakes. If I'm Vic, you know, you're saying, okay, boy, I could probably get to it. They'll mix in some, and he'll bring some five-man pressure and play cover one man. I mean, he'll do that for sure. We're going to get a little dose of that. But the one thing you don't want to do, Ben does a great job of the crossers and the two-man stacks and the three-man stacks, which are all man-to-man beaters. And the worst thing that could happen to Philly, in Vic's mind, knowing I've known Vic for 40 years, is we line up and we try to mimic a little bit of Brian Flores, like you said, Lawrence, and all of a sudden the guy gets picked or something, and we turn somebody loose for a big play. So I don't think we'll see a lot of it. And keep in mind, this is a guy that won a Super Bowl 3 years ago or whatever and never blitzed once. Zero. You know, now you got to have players that can get to the passer, but the point is that he never got anxious and anybody talked him into blitzing. Oh, I got to do it because I haven't done it. I don't care what the statistics say that the average NFL team blitzes 25% of the time. Mm-hmm. Vic don't care about that.
2: Did you see the Case Keenum numbers versus Fangio? Do you happen to see those?
1: I did not.
2: They're really, really crazy good in his career versus a Fangio defense. And I'm wondering.
0: 3-0.
2: But
0: it's been 5 years since he last played against Vic.
2: For sure. But I'm just wondering. Yeah. And a lot of those times, those comps can be, and those stats can be ridiculous.
0: No, but I like where you're going on this, Pete.
2: Because stylistically, if Case is a guy who just knows what he's doing to pick apart a defense that's staying at home, and Vic is a guy who has his guys stay at home, I could see why it might actually be something Case could take advantage
1: of. Absolutely. Yeah, and Case, over his career, he's a low 60% completion guy, you know, which isn't bad. I mean, it's not bad. You know, he knows the offense. He's going to make good decisions, I think, and get the ball out quick. And now they've got a tackle. So we get the ball out quick, whether it's Loveland, whether it's Burden, whoever.
2: Yeah. Here are the numbers, by the way. 59 of 83.
1: Okay.
2: 528 passing yards, 3 touchdowns, no picks for Case Keenum in those 3 wins.
1: That's outstanding. Outstanding. Yeah.
0: So, that's all you're asking to do. Coach, we know you got to go do TV. So go do TV. You look great. You know who else is doing TV tonight?
1: Look at the man.
2: Look at this, right? Yeah. Look at all. There's a whole bunch of TV guys right here in the studio.
1: I tell you, when the teams win, everybody becomes stars in this city. Hey, congratulations, though, to the Sox and the Cubs. I mean, that is awesome. And, happy for both of those.
2: Yeah, man.
1: Both teams, players, fans. It's exciting time.
2: Yeah.
1: We got to take advantage of it.
2: Got to bounce around. I'll be on Chicago Sports tonight on Fox at 6 o'clock. You'll be on tonight with Lou Kanellis. Is he hosting the show?
0: He is.
2: Oh, that's a nice touch. I like when he does that.
1: Yeah, we're doing, you know what? 6:30. We're going to be down there with the fans on Monday down at Soldier Field. I was down there today with Timmy LaFever. We were scouting the place out. We're going to do our show, Lawrence, 6:30 to 7.
2: It's your TV teammate right there.
1: Oh, yeah.
0: We've been TV teammates for a long time.
1: Long time.
0: Love, Coach.
1: So, anyway, didn't mean to bother you, but you guys go talk Cubs, man. Talk Cubs and Sox.
2: And Sox.
0: We got you, Coach.
1: Get them going.
0: That's what we're going to do. That's
1: all right, guys.
0: Dave Wannstedt, our coach. Watch him tonight with Lou Kanellis on Channel 5. At 6:30, talking more about the Bears and probably talking about the Cubs and Sox over there, too. Coach.
1: I hope so. We better be.
0: That's right. Coach just said it right. Why don't we take a timeout? And when we come back, we want to take you back into the clubhouses of both teams. There was some really beautiful stuff that the guys had to say about it. We're going to put you in the feelings corner next on The Score.
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4: The Cubs.
5: The 2-2. Bounce back to the mound. Cubs are going to do it. Out number 3. The Cubs are in the playoffs.
4: The White Sox.
6: Ground ball to the right side. Gloved. Underhand. In time. They did it. The White Sox are going to the playoffs.
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4: Zephyrjohn. Back to the mound. This will do it. Ball game. And the Cubs win it. They're back in the playoffs. They clinch a wild card berth. And it's on to the postseason.
5: The Cubs are going to the playoffs. The White Sox are going to the playoffs. It's clinch day here on the Spiegel and Holmes show.
6: Friend of the show, Boog Shambi with the call on Marquee.
5: Friend of the show, Connor McKnight with the call on CHSN.
6: So happy for Connor that he got to do that today. That's awesome. Did a lot of games over the past month. And got a chance to do today on clinch day for both teams.
5: There was some stuff that stuck out to us inside the clubhouse, ITC, as we like to say. There was some really cool stuff, so we wanted to share with you before we turn it over to Alex Kuhn, who is going to be hosting and going live from 6 until 6:30 tonight. This is what Ian Happ, an emotional Ian Happ, said about this game and this moment with our own Bruce Levine.
7: Ian, congratulations on a great year for you guys. It's only the beginning, but what are your thoughts right now after you guys clinch the spot?
8: How special is this place?
7: Yeah, and I know how emotional you are about this place because it's been your home for 10 years. This will be your fifth playoffs, so I'm going to give you a second to gather your feelings, but honestly, what an effort by your team this year.
8: Yeah, I mean, just fighting through a bunch of different stuff, whether it was injuries or tough stretches. Proud of the group, proud of the guys. There's more work to do, but getting back to the postseason, first step.
7: This will be your fifth postseason. What is it like? What's different about it?
8: I think this group's experienced. I think this group has a ton of experience being together, having the postseason run last year, and we're ready for it.
7: One more question. I asked you last week about looking around at Wrigley Field. Hopefully you're going to see it a lot more. But can you give us a thought about what this 10 years has meant to you?
8: I've been reflecting on it a lot, and it's the most special place in the world. I think the way the fans show up, the positivity and the support, it doesn't get any better than this. It's a Wednesday in September.
6: It's beautiful. Ian Happ and Seiya Suzuki, maybe with their final games as Cubs at Wrigley Field. You never know. Maybe they'll play there on Tuesday in the playoffs. Ian, by the way, did the thing he does on the final home game again, which is wrap a baseball with some beer money and with some cash and throw it into the left field stands so the left field fans who are with him
5: can
6: get some beers on him. Final home game every year.
5: He wasn't the only Cub that was being introspective with Bruce. Take a listen to Pete Kerr Armstrong talk about this ride that he's been on as he completes the mission of being a 40-40 guy.
9: I mean, we got more baseball to play. That's what it means. It means we did what we could to get here and get another life to go compete and continue to compete this year. But, really nice. It's a really nice thing that we get to celebrate a culmination of the regular season, but again, I believe that this team's going to wake up tomorrow and be ready to go win the next three games.
7: You talk about the preparation of this team and yourself to get to this point, how much you put into this. You know, we see the numbers, and it's great that you're the first 40-40 guy in Cub history, but I've seen since spring training on the work that you guys put in every day. How much do you take of that being what this goal is all about?
9: Well, I mean, there's a lot of things that I appreciate and admire about my teammates, but one of those is One of those is absolutely the way that we work, and you know, the way that we work every day, there's never a question about that. So, there's never a question about that. So, that's just another thing that I admire about the people I get to share the 7-8 months of the year with.
7: What was that moment like at second base with the entire stadium just applauding this great recognition for you and your goal?
9: Yeah, emotional. I love this fan base and this city so much. So that was the most emotion I think I've ever experienced on a baseball field, and it wasn't excitement, it wasn't relief, it wasn't anxiety, it wasn't any of that. It was definitely a sense of gratitude, and again, I've never been that close to tears on a baseball field. So, yeah, that was one of the more special moments in my life, not because of what I accomplished, but because of how it, you know, how I was received.
6: When Pete went back out to center field for the next defensive inning, his people, what Pete's people, as Bruce called it, out there in center field, were going crazy for him. He tipped the cap. They kept going. He touched his heart. And I mean, it was really cool exchange of emotion between Pete and the fans today.
5: His parents were there.
6: Yeah, man.
5: Today.
6: Yeah.
5: And you got to see him hug his parents. And it's nice. So those guys are going through it in their own ways with their own stuff that they're working through in that moment.
6: 7 months, man. That's their job. That's their job. And it's been through a lot. And to get to celebrate both his 40-40 moment and the playoffs today is pretty cool.
5: Brooke Fletcher was working overtime in the White Sox clubhouse in Kansas City. It was hilarious watching what was going on with those guys, too. Here's Vargas, Antonacci, and Mike Vassell talk. And I think at one point Vassell took the microphone and just started interviewing people.
6: No way.
5: This is what was going on inside that clubhouse.
10: All right, thanks, guys. I'm here with Miguel and Sam. Guys, how's the celebration going so far? Rate it from 1 to 10.
11: A lot better than our fantasy team. Yes.
10: Yeah, so you're celebrating a postseason berth, maybe not a fantasy football win.
12: No, actually, we got a struggling little bit with the...
11: Okay, we got a little bit struggling with opening the bottle at the beginning, but the second one was very good, so hopefully keep it that way.
10: You gotta keep your goggles on at all times here in a postseason celebration.
11: My eyes are burning right now.
10: Sam, you had never doubted this team. You knew how special this team was. What do you hope this group has shown the baseball world?
13: Come on, take a sip, Ken. Take a sip, Ken.
14: Can you repeat the question?
10: What does it mean just to be able to celebrate with the team that you just love so much?
11: Yes, feels very good. Getting into the playoffs and winning baseball games is hard. So, obviously, we have 3 games left, but it'd be not the right move to not cherish this moment for a little bit and then get back to Chicago and game plan for the Rockies because there's a lot more at stake.
10: What are you learning about what goes into a proper celebration? Oh, we got Vassell here.
11: To keep your eyes closed.
10: Here, let's get Vassell. Get Vassell over here.
15: Whoa, we got my Vassell, dude.
16: It's me. It's
10: Vassell.
16: The Wizard.
15: The Wizard.
10: Right. After all of the work you put in as the Wizard this year, what's it mean to celebrate with your teammates?
15: Oh, there's no better team to party with than this team, baby. We're doing it.
16: You're the Wizard.
6: Good luck to all reporters in such circumstances. Brooke barely holding it together as they pour bottle after bottle on top of her.
5: Yeah, it was a good time. A good time was happening. Spies, go do TV.
6: I'm gonna go do TV. I just want to thank the Pope for blessing our baseball teams and this season. Not just the Sox. The Pope really believes in unity. I think that's clear, and that's why both teams made the playoffs.
3: Well, absolutely, but there's one person we should thank ahead of the Pope, believe it or not, and that's Mune. Mune had himself a time there in the locker room as well.
10: 1 to 10, how's it going so far? 初めてのクラブハウスのセレブレーション、一から十です。今の気持ちいかがですか？
17: 100! No, 10! 100! Yeah!
10: How many champagne bottles have you opened so far?
14: 100!
10: 100! Just what does it mean just to be able to celebrate with this team?
14: こうやってみんなチームメイトと一緒にお祝いできる気持ちはいかがですか?
15: I'm Japanese!
10: Thank you, buddy.
5: No translation needed.
6: None needed.
5: None needed.
6: And I'm a champion. That's phenomenal. I want to play that after I win categories next week, all right? Somebody else has
3: calling
6: to
3: a shot. Wow. And I'll not only calling the shot, but then calling someone else to toast categories. Bold, very bold.
6: And while the listeners can all shout that after they win, because they're, of course, the winner.
5: And last I checked, Speaks,
6: what?
5: There's playoff baseball next week.
6: Yeah, there is. Tuesday, Wednesday, Thursday, maybe?
5: Clinch day!
6: Clinch day! White Sox can still get that division. Go get it, boys.
5: Go do TV.
6: All right, we're on tomorrow.
5: Spiegs is going to be on Fox momentarily, so check him out on Fox. He's got on a really nice jacket, man. Like, it's good fabric.
18: Thank you,
5: sir. That's quality stuff right there. The top button swag is going on. He's got a little briefcase. He's ready to go. Didn't mean to bother you. For Alex, who, by the way, is coming up next, the coverage is going to stay live and local. Alex Kuhn is going to rock the house for you, so show him love. Don't go anywhere. He's got you covered until 6:30. For Alex, for Tanny, for my partner, Matt Spiegel, who you should watch on Fox starting at 6 o'clock while you listen to Alex right here on The Score.
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9: 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Out number 3. 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

0: Happy Clinch Day, Chicago. I'm Alex Kuhn alongside Tyler Farringall. We're going to be with you for the next 30 minutes, and we are going to continue to take you inside of the celebratory clubhouses on both with both the White Sox and the Cubs, as for the fourth time in history, the Cubs and the White Sox have clinched a playoff spot in the same year, the first time since 2020, and both of them did it on the same day, a very celebratory day. But for both teams, which we're going to get to in just a second, a whole lot more work to be done in the final three games of the regular season as both are fighting for playoff positioning. The Cubs got a 2-1 win over the Miami Marlins. The White Sox, a 9-1 thumping of the Kansas City Royals, in both in the final game of their three-game series. And both will look to the weekend and the final three games as some different roads for both teams. The Cubs in a situation where they're heading to Boston, and there's a lot of weather that could be in the area and could affect their weekend schedule. The White Sox will get the lowly Colorado Rockies on the south side this weekend. But let's start with the Cubs, who you heard clinch right here on The Score. You will hear all of the Cubs postseason as you do the regular season right here on The Score with Pat Hughes, Ron Coomer, and Zach Zaidman. And things got historic early in the game today. In fact, the bottom of the first inning when Cubs center fielder Pete Crow Armstrong led off with a walk. He's been sitting on 39 steals. He got to first base after the walk, and then this happened.
1: 3-2 pitch, low and outside. He walked in. Fans.

0: reacting. A, they're happy that the Cubs have a man on, and B, there's excitement and anticipation about Pete possibly stealing number 40.
1: I would say, now they have done a very good job, them being the Marlins, at trying to disrupt the timing of Pete at first base on these base stealing situations. You know, it just comes down to Pete just trying to get a good lead and just going.
0: He's got that big lead right now. He's going. The pitch inside. Throw to second. Not in time. 40-40 for Pete Crow Armstrong. Listen to this crowd.
1: He got a great jump. As you said, Patty, had a big lead. He got a great jump. No chance of throwing him out.
0: Standing ovation at Wrigley for Pete Crow Armstrong. Just one more reason he's going to be the most valuable player in the National League.
1: When you think of where Pete was in the middle of May and hitting eighth and ninth in the Cubs lineup to where he's at right now, absolutely incredible.
0: What a moment at Wrigley. The fans standing. And they continue roaring unabated. What a great moment. Number 40 for Pete, seventh man ever to be part of that 40-40 club. 40 homers and 40 stolen bases in 1 year.
2: Pat Hughes and Ron Coomer on the call. The seventh player ever, the first ever in Cubs history, Pete Crow Armstrong, 40-40 season this year, and has all but locked up the National League Most Valuable Player Award. And post-game, he was with our very own Bruce Levine discussing his record-setting day and what's like to clinch another playoff spot.
3: All right, Zach, I'm here with Pete Crow Armstrong. Pete, can you put into words how much this means to you, what your team has done?
4: I mean, we got more baseball to play. That's what it means. It means we did what we could to get here and get another life to go compete and continue to compete this year. But, yeah, really nice. It's a really nice thing that we get to celebrate a culmination of the regular season. But, again, I believe that this team's going to wake up tomorrow and be ready to go win the next three games.
3: Can you talk about the preparation of this team and yourself to get to this point? How much you put into this? You know, we see the numbers, and it's great that you're the first 40-40 guy in Cub history. But I've seen since spring training on the work that you guys put in every day. How much do you take of that being what this goal is all about?
4: Well, I mean, there's a lot of things that I appreciate and admire about my teammates, but one of those is absolutely the way that we work, and you know, the way that we work every day, there's never a question about that. So there's never a question about that. So that's just another thing that I admire about the people I get to share the 7-8 months of the year with.
3: Finally, what was that moment like at second base with the entire stadium just applauding this great recognition for you and your goal?
4: Yeah, emotional. I love this fan base and this city so much. So that was the most emotion I think I've ever experienced on a baseball field, and it wasn't excitement, it wasn't relief, it wasn't anxiety, it wasn't any of that. It was definitely a sense of gratitude, and again, I've never been that close to tears on a baseball field. So yeah, that was one of the more special moments in my life, not because of what I accomplished, but because of how I was received.
3: Everyone from the score, including me, congratulate you and hope to see you with three or four more of these. Thanks.
4: Thanks, y'all. Appreciate it.
2: Pete Crow Armstrong with our very own Bruce Levine post-game in the clubhouse, the celebratory clubhouse, as the Cubs lock up a playoff spot. It's been an interesting year for our guy Nico Hoerner. A slow start got off to a great start, had a slump in May and June, and really came on strong in the second half. You can hear him on Spiegel and Holmes on Tuesdays at 2:30, and he was reflective post-game with Bruce Levine.
3: All right, Zach, I'm here with the score's own Nico Hoerner. Congratulations. What does this feel like for you back-to-back years now?
5: It's very cool. I hope it's something that's never taken for granted. Obviously, this group has much higher aspirations and things to do, but it's so important to acknowledge every single person that's a part of making the playoffs happen, and today's a great part of that.
3: You drive in the winning run. It's not a surprise. You've been a part of the winning here for a long time, but how special is this day? How special is it to get to the playoffs after the work that starts in early February?
5: Absolutely. That's what today's an acknowledgement of. It's not a, you know, celebration of a completed everything goal, but it is something that you set out for from the start of day one in spring training, like you said. And is it great to do it at home? The scene out on the field after the game was a really beautiful thing. And, you know, just hoping to be back here in the playoffs and give these fans more moments.
3: Nico, the ups and downs of the seasons, all the winning streaks, the long losing streak, does that just make you guys more road tough, able to move on, not worry about what happened yesterday? We always say in sports, it's not the day before, it's not the day after, it's that day. Your team seems to have personified that.
5: Yeah, on to the next. Absolutely. I think, you know, this group's been through a lot between the pitching injuries that we had and losing streak, like you said. But, you know, all those things are a part of believing in yourself to be able to make it out the other side of it. And, you know, counts to emphasize that and speaking to the team and just how each celebration as we keep going gets that much better because of it. You know, it starts with tomorrow. We got two big games in Boston and then a third game who knows where, and then we'll go from there.
3: So we've worn all of you guys out on PCA and his accomplishments, but you guys have never backed away from the specialness of it. What were your thoughts when you saw him at second base after he stole the 40th base, made the 7th 40-40 man in history?
5: Yeah, I think, you know, it was a cool moment because it's at home. It was, first of all, it's so hard to steal a base when everyone knows that you're running. And so very, very impressive by him. And then just for him to steal that base, you know, and have that moment with the fans, you know, it was a celebration of 40-40, but it was a celebration to the fans for his entire season and for everything that he's given the team and the fan base and the MVP season as a whole. And to be able to do that at home and just for them to acknowledge him, it's a well-deserved and a cool moment.
3: Congratulations. And from everybody, all your teammates at the Score, we're rooting for you guys to go all the way. Hopefully you'll start that this weekend in a funky weekend series in Boston, Tampa, and wherever else the hell you play.
5: Absolutely. We'll make the most of it and hopefully more celebrations.
3: All right. Thanks, Nico.
5: Thank you, Bruce.
2: So our guy Nico Horner with Bruce Levine postgame. Plenty of talk postgame from the Cubs about the difficulty of this season, the roller coaster that it was, the two 10-game winning streaks, the 10-game losing streaks, all of the injuries, and all of the maneuvering that had to be done from Craig Counsell and this guy right here, president of baseball operations, Jed Hoyer, who was with Bruce Levine.
3: All right, Zach, I'm here with Jed Hoyer, the president of baseball operations. First of all, congratulations from me, the Score, everybody that works with you guys every single day. What does this mean to you?
6: I think the goal every year when you get to spring training is to make the playoffs. You can't do anything without making the playoffs, right? So that's the first goal. You got to achieve that. I think ultimately, like, this game is a marathon, and we were good enough in the marathon to make the postseason. Now we got to do well in the sprint. But the marathon part, we made the postseason, and now we have a ticket to the dance, and now we have a chance to keep playing for a long time.
3: You and Carter identified very good players, an outstanding manager, a great coaching staff. Then you have to sit back a lot and then try to piece things together as the season goes on. How much pride do you take in what you've been able to accomplish so far?
6: Yeah, you know, I said earlier, like, with Craig and the coaching staff, this is a really hard year. I mean, we spent the whole year, like, interchanging pitchers, injuries, making trades, waiver claims, guys from the minors. You know, these guys never had a stable situation at any point. And so the fact that we're here, I think, is really impressive. And we were very resilient throughout the year. I think that's the word that I would use. Throughout all these things, we played good baseball. The position playing group, really exceptional. I think a group that we're going to talk about for a lot of years. And obviously, you know, what Pete's done this year is just, you know, something, you know, legendary.
3: A lot of it started with you and Tom bringing Bregman in, right? It was a big commitment for a long time. But myself and a lot of people said, this is a step saying we're out to win a World Series. Is that an overstatement?
6: Yeah, he's a winner. I mean, look at his career. He does this every single year. I think that, you know, he struggled a little bit early in the season. I think everyone has seen the kind of player, the kind of impact he has. you know, the second half, and obviously we need him back in the lineup, and hopefully he can get back out there soon.
3: With the weather situation and all that stuff, does that go to the side now that you've accomplished your first goal and the winning the rest of the way?
6: We
3: take
6: still
3: over.
6: Want to win every game, and we still have a chance to host, which is really important. But I do think it makes the flight a little bit easier. It makes the games tomorrow a little bit easier, knowing that, you know, okay, the first part's done. And it's going to be a weird weekend. I mean, it's going to be weird. We're going to, you know, play two games tomorrow. Who knows where we're playing the third game? Who knows where we're going after that? Back here, I hope, or somewhere else. So, you know, we got to be flexible, and I think we've done that all year.
3: Congratulations. Thanks for everything you guys do, and all the best of luck.
6: Thank you, Bruce.
3: All right. See you, man. All right, back to you, Zach.
2: Well, that was Jed Hoyer with Bruce Levine right here on The Score. A couple of things to notes to point out there. Alex Bregman took some swings off the Trajec machine today. He is coming back from that facial fracture, and apparently the swelling is down a little bit to the point where he can see. And he is taking some batting practice. No word on whether or not he's going to be available this weekend in the Boston series or if they're going to hold him out for the playoffs. And then now the attention turns to the top wild card spot in the National League, a spot that the Cubs are currently a half game behind the San Diego Padres for. The road this weekend, as was mentioned there, is not going to be easy for the Cubs in their final three games. They are scheduled for three games in Boston, two of which are scheduled for tomorrow, a noon start for the first game and a 5 o'clock start for, or excuse me, a 12:05 start for the first game, a 5 o'clock start for the second game. We don't know if those games are going to get played or not because the weather does not look good. They are also scheduled to play in Boston on Saturday. That game is even in more doubt. So the Cubs will play the Red Sox this weekend. The question is when and where, and it is not easy as they are, as I mentioned, a half game ahead or a half game behind the Padres for the final wild card or the top wild card spot, and they're only a half game ahead of the Philadelphia Phillies for the final wild card spot in the National League. And if we're checking the scoreboard right now, the Phillies are tied with the Brewers 1-1 halfway through. That is heading to the bottom of the fourth inning. And the Padres will face the Dodgers tonight, a 9:10 first pitch from Dodger Stadium. So a whole lot of scoreboard watching coming up and a whole lot of uncertainty with the Cubs on this weekend as they are trying to get that home field advantage, which would be the top wild card spot in the National League. If they aren't able to get it, they would could go on the road to either San Diego or Atlanta if they fell out to the final wild card spot. So all kinds of things can happen for the Cubs in the final three games of the season, but they are, in fact, in the dance. The White Sox wrapped up their playoff spot with a 9-1 win over the Royals today, and here's how it sounded with Connor McKnight and Steve Stone on Chicago Sports Network.
7: Ground ball to the right side, gloved, underhand, in time! They did it! The White Sox are going to the playoffs! The Royals will not challenge. Your 2026 White Sox will play postseason baseball. They have buried the past and will do something no team has ever done. Come back from the last 2 years and play postseason ball.
2: Postseason baseball for the Chicago White Sox, and they have a lot to play for, and Will Venable had as much to say. We'll get to him in just a second. But first, I want to remind you that tonight the Packers are hosting the Falcons on Thursday Night Football with coverage set for just about 10 minutes from right now, 7:15 kickoff right here on 104.3 The Score and the Odyssey app. So the aforementioned Will Venable, White Sox manager, reminding his team that they have all kinds of things to play for and they can still win their own division.
8: You guys believe this is going to happen, and you did it in a special way. You made it happen, you did it in a special way. All right? So thank you for everything that you guys have done, you players. It's incredible. All right? Now listen, We do not stop. We do not stop. The division is very much in play here, all right? So we do not stop. So tomorrow, we lock it the f*** back in. But tonight, we're popping bottles. Yeah!
2: So the White Sox, just like the Cubs, popping the bottle and going to have to lock it the bleep back in tomorrow as they get ready for a weekend series at home against the Colorado Rockies. So post-game, the conversation continued on Chicago Sports Network with White Sox starting pitcher Davis Martin.
9: Guys, I think I hear you. I don't know. I got too much champagne in my ear. All right. We're live here with Davis. Davis, how's the celebrating going?
10: It's going great. I think we're doing a really good job at it. Great execution all the way through. We're doing good.
9: Luis, I think you know a thing or two about some celebrating, too.
11: Excuse me?
10: You know how to celebrate, right?
11: Oh, yeah. Oh, yeah. 100%.
9: What does it mean just to be able to do this with this group?
10: Incredible. It's something that early on that we thought, you know, you're just trying to put pieces together at 6-13. And then we get above 500, and this is something that we realize that this could be something that we could do, and something that we could do that's special, and it kind of changing the culture, having these guys doing it, you know, just to see it finished. Obviously, we still want the division, and we still want a lot more things, but this is just a great first stepping stone for us.
9: You talk about realizing this group was special. When did you realize this group was different?
10: I think after you pull yourself out of a 6-13 hole, it's super easy to just go back into, all right, we're still in the rebuild, we're still just trying to put pieces together. You know, this is all for experience, but we didn't do that. We decided to keep grinding and keep pushing.
9: How would you describe the focus, especially at this point in the season for y'all?
10: I mean, it's as sharp as it has to be, you know. I mean, this is the point of the year where you got to let it go. You got to blow it out in a sense. You know, you can't leave anything else on the table. And so coming into today, we knew exactly that we finally control our own destiny. We don't have to let anybody else lose for us to get in. All we had to do is take care of our business, and that's what we did.
9: All right, Davis, I appreciate you. Go celebrate.
10: Thanks, Rick. Appreciate it.
2: Davis Martin with Chicago Sports Network's Brooke Fletcher postgame after the White Sox lock up a playoff spot. So here's the scenarios for the White Sox. They get the Rockies this weekend, and they are a half game out of the AL Central top spot, which is held by the Cleveland Guardians. And let's give you a scoreboard update right now. The Guardians in the top of the third inning lead the Boston Red Sox 1-0. If the Guardians were to lose tonight, the White Sox would be at the top of the AL Central, tied with the Guardians, and they have the tiebreaker over Cleveland if those two teams finish with the same record. So if the White Sox do not win the division, they will play a best of three wild card spot against the winner of the AL West, either the Rangers or the Houston Astros. A special day right here on The Score. Two baseball teams from the city of Chicago making the playoffs for just the fourth time ever and the first time in 6 years. But coming up next, it is Thursday Night Football. Packers, Falcons, right here on 104.3 The Score and the Odyssey app.
12: Chicago baseball fans, both of our teams have clinched spots in the MLB postseason.
13: The Cubs.
0: The 2-2. That's back to the mound. Cubs are going to do it. Out number three. The Cubs are in the playoffs.
12: The White Sox.
14: Ground ball to the right side. Gloved. Underhand. In time! They did it! The White Sox are going to the playoffs!
12: What a time to be a sports fan in Chicago. Keep it here as we follow both teams in the playoffs. 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
4: 4th and 1. Handoff under center. Goes to the running back, Walker. Runs laterally, 40. Far sideline, 50. Chase to the 40. Down the sideline, 30, 20, 10, 5. Touchdown! 60-yard touchdown run! And the Chiefs have gone up early in the third, 20-7. The electrifying Kenneth Walker.
5: Allen throws to Shakir with a head of steam at the 10. Racing far side 5. Into the end zone. Touchdown, Shakir. Oh, the quick pass down the line. The third touchdown of the game for Josh Allen. And the Bills go back in front 27-21.
6: Dart gets the snap. He'll hand it off. Scatabu angling left. Turns the corner and walks into the end zone. Touchdown, Giants. A cartwheel and a backflip for Cam Scatabu.
4: Shotgun snap, 44 Seattle. He's hit as he drops back. The ball free. Picked up by Nwosu. Running down the side. 30, 20, 10, 5. Touchdown. Seattle has scored on another turnover. And that will seal it, it seems, right now for the Seahawks in Super Bowl 60.
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8: We welcome you to the start of week number 3 in the National Football League as the Green Bay Packers host the Atlanta Falcons on Thursday Night Football. 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I'm Scott Graham welcoming you to Thursday Night Football here on Westwood One. And for the Green Bay Packers, an opportunity to get back home again. And, of course, to open up a season at Lambeau Field, something they've done successfully for 13 straight years, tied for the longest streak all time. And they're hoping that perhaps the offense might follow. When you talk about a challenged offensive team, their opponent tonight has certainly been that. The Atlanta Falcons will be getting a quarterback back tonight and trying to break a string of no touchdowns in the last 7 quarters coming in. For more, we head out to Lambeau Field and welcome in the two guys who are calling tonight's action, Kevin Kugler and Derek Rackley. Guys?
2: Well, Scott, that is the scene setter for the Atlanta Falcons. Can they find an offense with now Michael Penix running this offense at quarterback? Cooper Rush, who was benched last week for Jack Strand, who threw a pick six on his first attempt. It has been, at times, ugly quarterback play and ugly offensive play for these Atlanta Falcons, who started off with the loss at the Steelers before getting blown out by Carolina last week. Always a bad recipe. I won't even say sometimes. I will say always, Derek Crackley, a bad recipe when you average the fewest points per game and have the most turnovers in the National Football League, as do the Atlanta Falcons. Is Penix enough to jumpstart what has been a rather low-key offensive season?
9: Kevin, quite frankly, he's going to have to be, because, as you mentioned, the offense has been anemic this year. I mean, it has just, they have not been able to get anything going. This is a team that, think about it in the offseason, Kevin, they re-signed 4 players that they felt like were pillars of the future, 3 of them being in the skill positions, right? Bijan Robinson, Drake London, and Kyle Pitts, the other being Matthew Bergeron on their left guard. Feeling like we keep this core together. We've got some really talented skill position players. They drafted Zachariah Branch out of Georgia. So they're feeling like they've got some of the best weapons at their discretion. Now, they knew that the Michael Penix Jr. was recovering from his injury. Part of the reason why they signed Tua Tagovailoa, maybe he was going to be a bridge. Let those two compete and see who decides to win the job early on in the season. Well, then you take it back a couple weeks. Michael Penix still isn't ready. Tua has an oblique injury. You're trying to get ready for week one, and all of a sudden you got to turn to your third string quarterback that was signed the first day of training camp, Cooper Rush. not necessarily how you want to start an NFL season, but that's life in the NFL. You got to roll with the punches. Unfortunately, they did that to an 0-2 start.
0: Meanwhile, for the Green Bay Packers, they had to rally from 17-7 down to avoid an 0-2 start. They beat the Jets last week in overtime. This after blowing a double-digit lead the week before in the opener against division rival Minnesota. And for Jordan Love, the lowest completion percentage in the NFL, it's not been a Jordan Love kind of start, 52.1% in his completion percentage. But when you look at the body of work, how much of what Jordan Love has done has been as a result of an offensive line that is banged up, down two starters again tonight?
9: Kind of a cascading effect, right? You talk about the two offensive linemen that are not going to be in the lineup. We'll get into that more as the game starts. Then you talk about an offense that does not have Josh Jacobs, so they're down the one of the league's best running backs. They have not had a consistent running game. So what does that end up doing? Puts a lot of the onus back on the shoulders of the quarterback. Jordan Love maybe pressing a little bit. As you mentioned, the accuracy hasn't been there. Both teams, Kevin, you can make the argument they cannot wait to get back on the field to better some of the performances they've put out lately.
0: Well, it is certainly a night of redemption for one of these two teams. That's what they're both looking for right now. The Packers are not happy with the 1-1 start, but it's better than the 0-2 start
9: Correct.
0: That the Atlanta Falcons have had. And Green Bay is back at home. They've won 13 straight home openers, trying to make it 14 consecutive if they can get a win here tonight. But it won't be easy because that Falcon defense is one of the strengths of this 0-2 team. So the Atlanta Falcons and the Green Bay Packers, we're winding our way to kickoff here at Lambeau Field. But before we get that all going, let's send it back to Scott Graham in our Progressive Insurance Studios. 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
8: All right, thanks very much, guys. We'll talk to you once again at the top of the hour. We got a lot more to come as we approach kickoff time tonight at Lambeau Field for the Packers and the Falcons, including what tonight's game and your weekly fantasy roster is going to look like, especially in light of all of the injuries to quarterbacks. When we return, though, we're going to hear from a quarterback coming back, Michael Penix Jr., and from Green Bay wide receiver Christian Watson. This is Westwood One's coverage of the National Football League.
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17: 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Welcome to the pregame show sponsored by Kings of Wine. Elevate your game day with Kings of Wine, the best slider in football.
8: right, thanks, Eli. Scott Graham from our studios as we get you ready tonight for the Falcons and the Green Bay Packers. Now, you take a look at this Atlanta team, and we said they have been challenged. The fewest points per game, most turnovers in the NFL this season. The good news is that Michael Penix Jr. is back tonight. And you remember last year he was 3-6, lost each of his last four starts, but did a pretty good job of taking care of the football, the lowest interception percentage in the NFL among qualified passers. But in week 11, he tore his ACL, the third ACL injury he's had in his career. Working his way back, folks were wondering whether he'd be ready for week number one. He was not. He is ready for week three, and he was asked this week about watching his team struggle to an 0-2 start.
13: It was very tough, you know, but at the same time, you know, I got to be a leader and, you know, help lift up the team, you know, help lift up my teammates and, you know, make sure that the energy stays good on the sideline, you know. And I've been playing this game since I was 5 years old, like since a kid, you know, I've been loving this sport. So I'm never going to

0: we're excited to be on prime time. That's always a really good thing. That means you have something good going. But you know, you got to keep winning and keep staying on prime time, or ultimately, it doesn't really matter.
1: Time to correct myself. The Rams got nosed out of that top seed, dropped all the way down to 5, but they were in conference championship games. And these two teams get together in Sunday Night Football. Our coverage begins at 7:30 Eastern Time on Sunday here on many of these same stations. 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
17: Snap, placement. Trey smacks it to the upright.
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17: 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It is good! And a dagger delivered by the rookie. The Packers win it 20-17.
19: We're going to need to carry this momentum. We got a short week. We got a lot of guys banged up right now. And certainly there's a lot of things that we need to clean up. But, you know, I like the fight of the guys that stepped in and stepped up when their number was called.
20: Falcons trailing 34-3. Atlanta's going to be 0-2. For the first time in 4 years to start the season. Going to Green Bay.
21: Bottom line is we got to find solutions and move forward. So, you know, I'm disappointed and frustrated because we're 0-2. That's the NFL for you. It'll knock you down and then you got to get